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13: A Better Life with Dr. Sanjay Gupta.
14: People have started using AI for all sorts of things, but I cannot think of an area where the stakes are higher than your health. First of all, I'll tell you this. I know doctors who have cracked some seemingly impossible cases with the help of AI, so it can be a powerful tool. But AI can also hallucinate, provide bad advice, and be just as confident when it does that. If you do decide to plug any personal medical information into one of these chatbots, you should know that while the companies that created them have robust privacy protections in place, they are not bound by HIPAA, like your healthcare provider is. Whatever the advice presented to you, take it with a degree of healthy skepticism. Always get a second opinion. And remember, if you ever experience concerning symptoms, skip the AI consult and head straight to the ER. I'm Dr. Sanjay Gupta, helping you live a better life.
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3: My mayor is Muslim, my bagels are Jewish, my Christian Dior, Nixon 4, no more. Victor Wembanyama led the Spurs to a Game 3 win, 115-111. Wemby was the version of himself that we've been patiently or impatiently waiting for. He was decisive, he wasn't afraid of the moment. This could be a massive momentum swing in favor of San Antonio. I'm Denton Day.
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Good morning, Ann Arbor, Michigan. 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Happy to be back inside the studios here after a shortened morning for me yesterday. Thanks again to Miz for jumping in for the last 90 minutes of the show for me yesterday so I could head out for the Brian Wassman Scholarship Golf Outing with the U of M Club of Greater Detroit. And, well, it was a dinner after and a whole program and a great event, raised a bunch of money for scholarships to U of M Club of Greater Detroit. Last year, they said they give out, what, $200,000 in scholarships. It's phenomenal work by the club and obviously great fundraising yesterday. It was a beautiful day. We held our own, thought our eagle on the last hole might have given us a win, but in fact, we finished tied for second, two shots back from the winning score at Radick. Radick Farms, great job by the crew out there to get the golf course in shape. It is one of the hidden jewels in Ann Arbor with very hilly, very interesting terrain. The greens are traditional or typical Pete Dye greens. It was the first 18-hole course that golf designer Pete Dye designed in America many, many, many, many years ago. He's a little diabolical in his golf course designs, and you can feel that there. My favorite thing about Radick Farms, and if you have an opportunity, if you know someone that's a member, because this is a private club, but if you can get on there, if you played in an outing or something there, you know what I'm talking about, which is in Ann Arbor, it's one of the few courses, maybe the only course where on pretty much every hole, there's like, I think one hole you hear Geddes, but for the most part, every hole you are on, you feel like you're away from town. You know, you play the U, there are a couple of holes that are like that, but a lot of the holes, and don't get me wrong, it's pretty cool to have a great view of the Big House and Chrysler and all that from the golf course. It's a different kind of setting. A lot of the golf courses are in neighborhoods, and so you see a lot of housing and that kind of thing. At Radick, it's trees. We saw a lot of turkeys, We saw some deer. It was a lot of wildlife, and you feel like you're pretty kind of, it's kind of like when you go to, if you're in New York and you go to Central Park and you find the right spots, which is a lot of them in Central Park, you kind of get

0: lost in the fact that you're actually in the middle of the city. It's just really cool. You get lost in the fact that you're surrounded by roads in Ann Arbor and you're just in this really pretty golf course and challenging. But fun day, great fundraising day. Great to be here. Great to be back here in the studio. The big story yesterday comes from the world of college football. We'll get to that coming up in a little bit here on the Michigan Insider on the Big 1050 WTK online at the Big1050.com after a day off yesterday. Tigers are back at it. A series coming up with the Minnesota Twins starting tonight at 6:40 at Comerica Park. Troy Melton is on the mound for the Tigers. He has been phenomenal. This will be his fourth start since coming back from the injured list. He's 2-0 with a 1.74 ERA. See if he can get some run support tonight as the bats are a little bit more alive. Taj Bradley, who he faces, has been pretty solid, 5-2 with a 3.56 ERA. So Tigers, after no action last night, are back at it. Tonight, the Stanley Cup Finals are back at it tonight with Vegas and Carolina in Game 4. Vegas is a 2-1 lead and the home ice tonight in Las Vegas at 8 o'clock Eastern time. But a lot of attention, obviously, last night on the San Antonio Spurs going to New York City to face the Knicks at MSG. And after everybody was able to get through all the extra security, they get in, and they were treated to a phenomenal basketball game. Now, if you paid secondary market prices and you were a Knicks fan, you ended up leaving pretty bummed. You kind of got what you paid for. You got a phenomenally entertaining basketball game. But, of course, the Knicks lose at home 115-111 last night. So three games into this series, the road team has won all three games. The Knicks lead in the series is now 2-1. Spurs got out to a hot lead, a quick lead. They were hot early in the game. And then by the time we had come home from and gotten wrapped up with our evening softball, the Knicks were on a comeback. And by the time the Knicks had a comeback, by the time the Knicks came back in the second quarter, they were actually up. It was a really close game. Actually, was it 60? Yeah, they were up 64-57 at the half. It was a close game, but the Knicks had the lead at the half after a pretty dominant second quarter. And then third quarter goes to the Spurs. The fourth quarter goes to the Spurs in a very close quarter. What we take out of the game last night is the young guys on the Spurs are starting to grow up. We talked about this on the show. Was it yesterday? Maybe it was Friday as well, where these guys, you know, sometimes you have to learn through experience and go through things to understand what it feels like and to be able to step things up and play to that next level. And we've seen that. We talked about it earlier in the postseason when we were talking about the Pistons and a guy like Danis Jenkins in the first round. It was kind of like a deer in headlights for a couple of games. And then he really woke up. And he obviously helped lead the team into the second round. Now, again, you get to the second round and it's a whole new level of experience. And I'm not saying that the Knicks are that experienced, but they have a few more veteran guys on their roster. But what you have on the San Antonio Spurs side is you have Wemby, who's, what is it, 23? You have Castle is 21. All right. You have really young guys that are coming together, very young team, and going through the experiences for the very first time. Wemby was phenomenal last night. Castle was absolutely terrific last night. And he, in particular, late in the game, Castle made a couple of huge shots, and his was a three-pointer late when Wemby passed up the shot and found the open guy, and it was pretty much the three that clinched the game. The young guys are coming along for the Spurs, and they're giving us what we need, which is not just a close series, because you can have a seven-game series, which means it's an interesting series, but have no close games. That's not what this series is. The first game of the series ended up being a 10-point game, but it came down to the final few minutes. And, of course, game two was a 1-point win by the Knicks. And then last night ended up being a 4-point game. We've had a terrific start to this series. Will it go six? Will it go seven? I guess we have to start by saying, will it go five? Knicks with home court again tomorrow night, 8:30 back at the Garden. And obviously, it was a scene. So The videos of how, you know, the security lines from outside, which you would expect. Again, any president that has gone to any major sporting event has caused major headaches to get into those venues. Well, the president doesn't really cause those. Secret Service does. But that's can point finger wherever. But it doesn't matter whether it's a president going to a Super Bowl, an NBA game, whatever the big game is, Major League Baseball, All-Star game. We've seen all these things in our lifetime. And the it makes it just absolutely crazy. Maybe in New York, it's a little nuttier, but once you get in and the crowd got in, it was a pretty raucous environment. Obviously, you have Celebrity Row and all the big names up, you know, courtside. You think about if you look at the secondary ticket prices, you think about what some of those celebrities could have sold their tickets for. Of course, like $500,000 or something for a single ticket is probably, you know, to us, that's like, you know, years of salary. But to those sitting courtside, it's probably, you know, they sneeze that. So it's not really that big of a deal. So why would you sell it? You just sit courtside and go to the game. The Knicks fans were disappointed last night at home. I'm not upset about that. As I've said many times, and I said on the show again yesterday, this is actually a really interesting conversation that I root against New York is my point, but I am almost all New York teams pretty much all the time. But we were having this conversation yesterday, and I was having this conversation on Sunday as well, where in sports, once your team is eliminated and you're watching the playoffs, if you like sports, you keep watching the games as you go along, whether it's the CFP or Major League Baseball, or obviously here in the NBA or the Stanley Cup Finals, if you keep on watching round by round, I find it fairly easy, round by round, series by series, to find teams, or game by game when it's football. I find, or for that matter, March Madness, I find it very easy to find teams to root against. Duke versus Kentucky. Well, that's easy. You root against them both. So then you have to figure out, you know, which is the lesser of the two, and then you make a decision from there which team you would rather see win and lose. And really, it's more about, I just want to see that team lose more. And it's not about necessarily rooting for a team to win. But a lot of times, it gets pretty easy to turn on, you know, you're looking at a bracket, and you go, all right, there's, you know, four series left, or there's four games left, and you go game by game, and you're like, can't stand that team. Can't stand that fan base. Oh, they don't bother me. Can't stand them. So you figure out pretty easily who your rooting interests are as you go through. And we talked about this when the Pistons were eliminated by the Knicks, and the Knicks had advanced to the conference finals against Cavaliers. We said on the show, I said it, I was very blunt about this. I said, whoever wins the West is going to be the team that I root for, because I'm not rooting for the Knicks and I'm not rooting for the Cavs. It's not going to happen. And so whether it was OKC or the Spurs, and obviously it turns out to be the Spurs, and rooting for is a pretty strong term. That means I would be actively sitting on my couch, cheering on a team. And so I'm not rooting necessarily for, but I am pulling for one team to win over the other. And it's interesting to me how easy it can be to find, whether it's a really hardcore villain, so it's a Yankees, or it's a Notre Dame, or it's a Duke, or for us, it's Ohio State, right? There are certain teams that are out there, or athletes that are out there. Sidney Crosby has had that for a really long time. For example, there are just players that people want to go out and beat, and they root against. For most people that were not New England fans and eventually Tampa Bay fans or Michigan fans, that's Tom Brady, right? And a lot of times it's greatness, whether it's a team that has won a lot like the Yankees or the Montreal Canadiens, or it's an athlete that has won a lot like a guy like Tom Brady. And the who you end up rooting against ends up being a pretty funny thing to me. And, you know, I end up getting a conversation with friends about who they want to see win or not win a series. I think it's pretty easy for most people, you know, outside of New York City, and maybe most of the state of New York and maybe North Jersey, outside of that region, you know, and the fans in that area. And then probably people in what, Houston, maybe, I don't know, who don't like the Spurs. Like outside of that couple of small dots somewhere around the country, everybody that is at all vaguely interested in this series is rooting for the Spurs to win the series. And so we got a Spurs win last night. And if you're not rooting for one team or the other, your rooting interest might just be what a lot of journalists and media people root for, which is something really good to write about, which is a really highly entertaining series with really good games. And you got that last night with a 115-111 victory by the Spurs, the third close game out of three in this series. The road team winning all three is obviously a fascinating storyline in itself, and we'll see what happens in game four when we get to that coming up tomorrow night. It is a very fascinating series to get three games in and have the road team winning all three games. Cool storylines. Don't like the Knicks, so definitely want them to lose. But in the end, and you know, it's funny because it's not about necessarily players and the team. Because a lot of times it's I'm rooting against, you know, that school or that team because I don't like the players. I don't like the coaches. Something like that. And in this case, it's not really about the players. We've talked a lot about Jalen Brunson and the respect we have for Jalen Brunson here on this show. I don't necessarily have this thing where there's a whole bunch of guys on the roster. It's like, man, I don't like that guy and I don't like that guy and I don't like that guy. It's not that. It's the fans. And I have friends that are Knicks fans, and yeah, sorry to them too. I don't need them celebrating a Knicks championship because Now, the last thing we need is New York fans getting that much louder. I'll keep saying that as we go through this series, and hopefully it'll help come to fruition that the Spurs can come back from their 2-0 deficit. They're now down 2-1 in the series. Game 3 in the series is tomorrow night at 8:30 back at MSG. So that's game 4 tomorrow night with the 2-1 lead right now for the Knicks. They can get a commanding 3-1 lead before they would send it back to San Antonio for game 5 on Saturday night. But this, so pivotal game 4 is tomorrow night at 8:30 at MSG. But great stuff last night from the really highly entertaining game from the NBA and from the NBA Finals. So that was last night. We will obviously continue to talk about that and follow that here on the show. But coming up next, the story of the day was in college football. We'll get to that after we get to the countdown to the Michigan football season here on the Michigan Insider on the Big 1050 WTKA, online at thebig1050.com.
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1: The countdown to the Michigan football season.
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0: That's right, the countdown of the Michigan football season, and we are now 88 days away until September the 5th, when in 88 days, the Michigan Wolverines will host Western Michigan for a 7:30 p.m. kickoff at Michigan Stadium. 88 Elmer Mader days away until the start of the Michigan football season. Elmer Mader, an N for the Wolverines, who was born in Pennsylvania on November 28, 1920, and then his family, when he was young, moved to Detroit, and he came to U of M out of Detroit Northeastern High School. He was a backup quarterback at Michigan in 1941. He moved to N for the 1942 season. He was a part of the Seven Oak Posts with Merv Pregelman, Julius Franks, Al Wistert, Bob Colasar, Bill Pritula, and Phil Sharp. They were called the Seven Oak Posts because basically they didn't come out of the game. More or less, that's what it was. They didn't come out of the game. So he was a part of the Seven Oak Post in 1942. He then served in the Air Corps during World War II, and then Elmer Mader returned to Michigan to play for the Wolverines one final season in 1946. He played more minutes in 1946 than anyone on the team, and he was an AP All-American that year. He was the first pick in the 1947 All-American Football Conference draft by the Miami Seahawks. He played for the Colts in the Baltimore Colts, took him the 20th round of the NFL draft instead. In 1948, he became a coach at Harvard under Michigan alum Arthur Valpy. In 52 and 53, he was an assistant coach at Holy Cross, but resigned to get closer to home. He wanted to get back to the Michigan area. He became a longtime school teacher in the Detroit school system. Elmer Mader passed away February 9th, 1972. We are 88 Elmer Mader days away until the start of the Michigan football season. We are also 88 Harry Alice days away until the start of the Michigan football season. Harry Alice, born April 22nd, 1928, was an end, a kicker, and a punter for the Wolverines. He was about 6 foot, about 190 pounds, and he was a varsity Wolverine from 1948 through 1950. He actually was on campus in 1947. I'll get to that in a moment. He came to us out of the great city of Flint, Michigan. And it was in 1947 that he played for Wally Weber's all-freshman team. And then in 1948, Harry Alice was the leading scorer in the Big Ten. Michigan that year went 10-0. Alice had 47 points. He had three touchdowns and 29 extra points. He was also a key end on the defensive side of the ball for the team. And so he had, during that season, he actually had 14 straight PATs, which, back in the day when you didn't have true specialists, when you had the straight on kicking, it was a lot of things were going against the kickers, and it was very actually difficult in the 40s to have 14 straight PATs that went through the uprights. But Harry Alice did that, had a very good season in 48. In 1949, he started 9 games. The season highlight was a 59-yard touchdown, which was a career long in an October win over Illinois. And then in 1950, he was a part of the Big Ten champion Wolverines, and he played in the famous snowball game at Ohio State and in the Rose Bowl as well. He played in the 1951 College All-Star Game in Chicago after the 1950 season. We are 88 Harry Alice days away until the start of the Michigan football season. Harry Alice, I should continue with the, before I cap that off. After he played in the All-Star Game in Chicago after the 1950 season, he was selected by the Lions in the 51 draft. But like many at that time, he turned down professional football to play the real world, if you will. He turned down an offer to play for the Lions. He went to Michigan for graduate school to study pharmacy. He signed with the Lions a year later in 1952, then was traded to Chicago Cardinals in August of 1952, but he chose medical school over the NFL. He received his MD from Michigan's medical school in 1959. He had an internship and residency out in Grand Rapids, and then he had a postgraduate training in lower extremity prosthetics, juvenile amputee management at Northwestern, which we actually had other Michigan athletes go on to the prosthetics program, graduate school there. Probably another story for another day. But Harry Alles practiced as an orthopedic surgeon for many years in East Lansing. He passed away September 6, 2006. We are, as I said, 88 Harry Alles days away until the start of the Michigan football season. And we are 88 Jim Mandich days away until the start of the Michigan football season. The captain, Jim Mandich, tight end from Solon, Ohio. He was actually born July 30th, 1948 in Cleveland, but he went to Solon High School where he set shot put and discus records, at least at the time. He was recruited and played for Bump Elliott for a couple of seasons. And then he, of course, was captain in 1969. Tight end at Michigan, about 6'3", about 215 pounds. He had arrived on campus in 1966 and he played in 1967, 1968. And then, of course, he was the captain in 1969 and his great leadership helped aid in the transition in the first year of Bo Schembechler. And he was a beloved captain for the Maize and Blue, hence the captain. In 1970, he was the 29th overall pick by the Miami Dolphins. He played for the Miami Dolphins from 1970 through 1977, including their undefeated team in 1972. He had two Super Bowl rings. He then wrapped up his career playing for the Pittsburgh Steelers in 1978. He was a longtime radio guy, including Dolphins Radio until 2010, when he was sadly diagnosed with bile duct cancer. Really, words don't describe Jim Mandich, the way his former teammates, his former coaches, those that came after him described him. I had the pleasure to meet him, holy smokes, 27, I don't know, give or take 27-ish years ago. I'm trying to go back and think about it. I guess it would have to been, yeah, maybe 25 or 26 years ago. But we met him. There was an opening of Shula Steakhouse in the Northern Virginia area. And Jim Mandich was very high on the, in the food chain on the org chart at Shula Steakhouse. He and Don Shula became very close during his time there with the Dolphins. And there was an event. I met John Jansen at that event. I met Jim Mandich at that event. I had some great Michigan conversations at that event. And of course, ate some great steak as well. Man, that was like 25 years ago. Time flies. Jim Mandich, the captain, passed away due to bile duct cancer April 26, 2011, at the age of 62. A month after his passing, there was a public celebration of life, a memorial at Dolphin Stadium down in Miami. Tom Curtis, Nick Bonacotti, and many others, including Don Shula, spoke, and they announced Jim Mandich's addition to the Miami Dolphins honor roll. And that was back in 2011. I can't believe that was 15 years ago. We are 88 Jim Mandich days away. The captain, 88 days away until the start of the Michigan football season. Obviously one of the all-time greats for the Maize and Blue. And those are the former guys we're talking about here this morning. I know there's a lot of other former 88s that have come along the ways even in recent years, but those are the three former guys discussing this morning. There are two 88s on the roster. The first one is a junior defensive end out of Bowie, Maryland. He went to Bishop McNamara High School in the D.C. area. He is 6'7", 250 pounds, and that is Lugard Edukpai. And Lugard is, did not play as a freshman in 2024. He was on the scout team that season. Last year, he played 8 games, mainly at special teams, a little bit at edge as well. Valuable scout team member a couple of years ago, valuable special teams member last year for the Maize and Blue, and coming along when it comes to that defensive line, that edge rotation. We talk about the first wave of guys, John Henry. We talked a lot about this in the last few weeks because there are a lot of edge guys in these first numbers in the 90s and in the 80s as well. John Henry Daly, we've talked a lot about. We also have briefly mentioned Cam Brandt and Dom Nichols. We'll get to more when we get to all the guys in the countdown. But Nate Marshall, who we talked about last week, Lugard Edukpai, looking like maybe the next wave of guys. So could Lugard has a chance to be in that top five? Or top six and be in that rotation for the Michigan defensive edge crew. He's got the requisite size. He's got superior length at 6'7". He's got really good size. And now it's just a matter of when the former four-star prospect kind of has it all come together at the college level. And this seems like a really good season to have it come together. He's got some really good players to play along next to and continue to learn from. But I expect he and Nate Marshall to really push those guys and get into that rotation. So really excited. And if you know anything about me, and if you listen to the show for a little while, you know I'm a D.C. area guy, so I'm a DMV guy. And so a kid from Bowie, Maryland, which is in the DMV, obviously, I'm going to be pulling for him a little extra hard. Not that I wouldn't be pulling for any Michigan football player. I'll pull for them all. But those D.C. area guys, the DMV kids, definitely a soft spot for them. And so hoping that Lugard has an opportunity to really get into that rotation and give some valuable snaps, play some valuable snaps for Michigan this coming fall when we are going to start the season in 88 Lugard Edekpai days from now. We are also 88 Deacon Tinelli days away until the start of the Michigan football season. Deacon is now a senior out of Oswego, Illinois, Oswego High School, 6'5", 246 pounds. Going back, he arrived on campus in 2023 and did not play. He was here in 2024 and did not play as well. That tight end room was pretty deep. But then last year, despite the tight end room being pretty deep, special teams kicked in, or injuries kicked in as well. And Deacon played a lot of football last year. He played in all 13 games for the Wolverines. He had a couple of starts. He played a lot at tight end, had 8 catches on the season for 72 yards. He played special teams as well. He was named the most improved player on special teams for the team last year. And so he really came along last year, had some really key catches for Michigan in big moments. Again, didn't have a lot of catches last year, but had catches in big moments. And this year, obviously at the tight end position, more is expected out of Deacon Tinelli. Now, it's still kind of buried a little bit in a very full position. And we know that the tight end position is going to be used maybe a little bit differently than it has been in the past. You've got Zach Marshall leading the way at the tight end spot with Jalen Hoffman as your top H-back. Hogan Hansen is back, and it sounds like Hogan is healthy, and that bodes really well for him. You have him as one of the backups, along with Eli Owens, who's the H-back backup. And then there's Deacon Tinelli, who gave some really valuable snaps last year. And so the tight end position tight end specifically, not if you're combining the H-back / fullback types, just the straight tight ends, there's a pretty good three-man rotation of Zach Marshall, Hogan Hansen, and Deacon Tinelli. And that doesn't include the opportunity to play a 6th offensive lineman as one of your tight ends, maybe even a 7th offensive lineman as a tight end, or maybe playing your H-backs in tight end roles as well as they try to find getting those guys on the field to utilize their skill set. But Deacon Tinelli has made some valuable contributions to the team last year. Obviously, he's been a scout team guy for the previous couple of years, and now he's coming into his senior year. He, of course, has 2 more years of eligibility remaining, but his senior season is coming up for the Maize and Blue. 6'5", 246-pound tight end out of Oswego, Illinois. We are 88 Deacon Tinelli days away until the start of the Michigan football season. We're 88 Deacon Tinelli, 88 Lugard Edekpai, 88 Jim the Captain Mandich, 88 Harry Alice, and 88 Elmer Mader days away until the start of the Michigan football season. The countdown of the Michigan football season is brought to you by our friends at Lewis Jewelers, your watch store, proud partner of Michigan Athletics and the Big 1050 WTKA. We're going to get back into the Brennan Sorsby conversation, which took a very interesting turn, and there's a lot to discuss. We're going to get to that next here on the Michigan Insider on the Big 1050 WTKA, online at thebig1050.com.
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20: Have you ever noticed that you mostly breathe through one nostril at a time? Even when you're not sick, even when your allergies aren't bothering you. The body actually switches the dominant nostril as frequently as every 2 hours while we're awake. That's according to Adam Taylor, an anatomy professor at Lancaster University in the UK. This alternating cycle is automatic. It's regulated subconsciously by the hypothalamus in the brain, he said. Your body does this to give each nostril a chance to rest and repair, so they don't get too dried out, which could make it easier for pathogens and inflammation to cause damage. Now, Taylor also said, studies suggest the left nostril may be more dominant, and when the right nostril is dominant, the body is in a more alert or even stressed state. Who knew? Pretty fascinating stuff. I'm Dr. Sanjay Gupta, helping you live a better life.
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0: 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So yesterday, pretty distracted, right? We had had my event that I was at, I was attending pretty much all day. And then when that event ended, went right to youth softball. And then when that was done, finally had a chance to really catch up. And I spent way too much time last night, you know, while watching and paying attention to the NBA Finals Game 3. I was reading way too much about court orders and injunctions. And I can't believe that we have gotten to this point with this Brendan Sorsby situation. A judge in Lubbock, Texas, yesterday granted Texas Tech quarterback Brendan Sorsby a temporary injunction against the NCAA that overturned Sorsby's season-long suspension for betting on college football. So based on the timeline and how this generally works, and based on what I was reading yesterday, hearings and everything could be pushed off until February, essentially meaning that they could rule after the fact, but it won't matter. He's going to play. The judge granted Sorsby a temporary injunction stating that Sorsby would suffer, quote, probable, imminent, and irreparable injury if the court didn't issue one. Yes, he would have made a bunch of money in NIL. He had a lot on the line in NIL because of that. But I would argue that the probable, imminent, and irreparable injury that is now going to happen if this is upheld over the course of the summer and into the fall is actually to the integrity of college athletics. And I know we have a conversation about a lot of things when it comes to rules and breaking rules, this and the other. But one thing that is never, this is integrity. How much time did we spend talking about integrity of the game during, nonsensically, but talking about integrity of the game during the Connor Stallions investigation and situation back in 2023? Integrity of the game this, integrity of the game that. And now you have a judge that just basically took integrity of the game and wrote it on a piece of paper and then burned it up. Because that had nothing to do with integrity of the game. Stealing signs is actually illegal. It's not against the rules. Wagering on your team. Forget that wagering on everybody else. Just wagering on your own team has basically been deemed legal in college athletics. The rule states that even a single bet on your own team is enough to trigger a lifetime ban under NCAA rules. That's it. The rule is very clear. Even a single bet on your own team is enough to trigger a lifetime ban. Instead, Sorsby's new punishment per the court ruling, at least as of now, is a two-game suspension. He's going to miss that really tough matchup against Abilene Christian. And I don't think Oregon State's got much left as they've fallen down into the Mountain West. We'll see. I guess then they have the new Pac-12. So we will see what they look like in this remade Pac-12. But it's not like it's a conference game. It's not like these games are significant or these games are that they're even in threat of losing those games, even with a backup quarterback, most likely. I can't get beyond the probable, imminent, and irreparable injury to the quarterback who blatantly broke the rules. I understand he can talk about his illness, and I am not dismissing that being being addicted to gambling it is a thing, and it is a disease. I'm not dismissing that. I'm not ignoring that. That can be a part of the conversation, but it doesn't mean that when you bet on your own team that you should then be able to be given a free pass, essentially. That's what this is. And the NCAA has filed an appeal in this case. Now, how quickly this goes through, we'll see. But the real interesting part is that the four justices in the 7th Court of Appeals in Texas, where this is going to go, they are all Texas Tech graduates. The Court of Appeals that is going to be in charge of making this decision, they are all Texas Tech graduates. Let that sink in. The initial judge that had this was a Texas Lubbock native, Texas Tech undergraduate and law school graduate, and he actually recused himself from it. And a different judge came in and gave an absurd ruling. It's absolutely an absurd ruling. Now, the Texas Tech AD, of course, is very happy. As we have said before, we do not believe that the circumstances of Brendan's case warranted permanent ineligibility. As he returns to our football program, we remain committed to supporting Brendan's recovery and ensuring his compliance with the court's order. A comprehensive support structure, including clinical care, monitoring, and compliance checks, will remain fully in place for the duration of Brendan's time as a student at Texas Tech. His time should be already up, and I'm not convinced, and maybe this is just me being overly optimistic, but I'm not convinced that he's going to play a down or play a single down or snap for Texas Tech, especially when you have the commissioner of their conference, Big 12 Commissioner Brett Yormack, said yesterday, after this came down, you had a lot of statements to CBS Sports, to Yahoo Sports, to ESPN, et cetera. Big 12 Commissioner Brett Yormack's statement was to ESPN, and he said, the ramifications of today's ruling are significant and could have broad impacts across college athletics, creating great concern amongst our membership. I've been consulting with our key stakeholders and have scheduled meetings with our conference ADs and executive board this week. We are also in touch with Charlie Baker and anticipate the NCAA to appeal the order, which they've done. We will continue to monitor and evaluate the situation. The Big 12 actually is the one entity that could maybe step in, because the court order says that the NCAA can't do anything about this. Basically, they can't make him ineligible anyway, and they can't, you know, suspend or do whatever it might be. Like, their hands are tied. The NCAA's are. The Big 12's hands are not necessarily tied. Now, will they do something about it? The NCAA strongly disagrees with the court's ruling in Sorsby case and is deeply concerned about the damaging, far-reaching, and broadly destabilizing ramifications of this outcome, which undermines and corrupts the integrity of sports. The NCAA is committed to supporting student-athlete mental health, but must continue to aggressively defend against actions that defraud college athletics and threaten competitive integrity, such as betting on one's own sport. I am not one to really agree a whole lot with the NCAA. We have had a lot of conversations on this station about me not agreeing with the NCAA. Well, I should say with the leadership within the NCAA, because, again, the NCAA is actually the membership of the schools around the country. But this statement is exactly right. And the thing is, when it says that defraud college athletics, that it has an opportunity to do that, or integrity of sports, it's not just college athletics. It can go beyond that. So you have that from the NCAA. The Big 12, Big 12 ADs, many of them, including Kansas State for sure, because he was named, he or she, but the Kansas State was named by, the school was named. Many ADs in the Big 12 have told, they told Yahoo Sports they've had serious talks on not playing Texas Tech. Now, I don't think that in the end that a team within the conference is going to not play a conference opponent, even if it's based on principle. I don't think it's going to happen, but, I understand why these statements are happening. One SEC AD, going anonymously, I believe this was to CBS, said that, SEC ADs in general, and it's not just the SEC, but SEC ADs have had conversations. They're talking about not scheduling Texas Tech at all across the conference. The Big Ten is expected to discuss in the upcoming days a league-wide mandate to not play Texas Tech in any sports, per multiple Big Ten sources. That was, again, to Yahoo late last night, at least when I was reading it. Nebraska already put out a statement, a memo to their staff, saying they're not allowed to schedule Texas Tech. Georgia had said to go in and they're not scheduling, and they said to go through if you have anybody on your schedule from Texas Tech or any sports that might have Texas Tech on their schedule, try to get out of the games. And they don't want to play them. This is a really, because fact is, there's one program in America that wanted Brennan Sorsby to be eligible. And this is not about Brennan Sorsby being a good quarterback and he can help Texas Tech win. This has nothing to do with football. This has absolutely nothing to do with football skill set. This has everything to do with the fact that this overturning of the suspension, the career suspension, and making it a two-game slap on the wrist, this is blatantly ignoring NCAA rules. This is taking the rule book and using it as toilet paper or burning it or whatever, right? There is complete ignoring of the rules. And it's a precedent-setting ruling. It's going to forever, if it holds, it's forever going to alter NCAA enforcement. One Big 12 coach, again, from within that conference, and I know this is in the moment, it's in the heat of the moment, and I'm sure things will calm down a little, but this is a statement from a Big 12 coach to ESPN yesterday. If this is the president, then I owe it to my players to bring in people from Las Vegas to teach us how to gamble. Then collectively, we need to decide which games we will play hard to cover the spread and which ones we won't. I'm supposed to do what's best for my players, and in that case, they would be able to make a lot of money betting on our games. That's the precedent for me. And that's the situation where we are right now, why this decision by a judge in Lubbock, Texas, now it can't move it to some federal court. There's reasons why it can't be moved, and don't need to get into all the legal stuff. It just needs to go through this court of appeals. The Big 12 needs to step in and do something. If the NCAA is not allowed because the court said so and no court of appeals is going to do anything about this, if that isn't the case, then the Big 12 has to step in. They have the ability to do it. Think about it, Big 12. You have how many teams in your conference? You're still at 12, aren't you? If you're 14, 16, it doesn't matter. All but one of them wants this to not happen. So while you might have one member institution to want this to happen, the rest of your member institutions are saying, get this out of here. We don't want this. Some of the language I can't, that were in some of the statements to the media outlets, I can't use because the language is so strong. And I know it's, what, 18 teams in the Reverend, the Big 12. None of the math actually makes any sense. And that's the point. You have one out of how many that wants this to be a thing? And I know they were one of the top, you know, one of your top teams, maybe your best team, and maybe the best chance of having a really good team this year. That can't matter. It cannot matter at all. And the Big 12 teams, everybody else in the Big 12 is saying this has nothing to do about football. I know that that Texas Tech's going to come back and say they just don't want our quarterback to be able to play. And I'm sure that that's going to be a statement that'll be part of their defense, you know, at least from the fans and maybe even from some of their executive types and their boosters. Well, I guess boosters are just fans with a lot of money. But I can't contemplate this one. The biggest sin an athlete can commit, I guess one would be juicing up in a major way. But the biggest sin an athlete can commit is betting against your own team. I mean, it was a lifetime ban for Pete Rose. He was already done playing. He was managing. He was done. It took him, right? He had to pass away and then have something be discussed. And here we are. Protecting the integrity of competition is the job of the NCAA. Now, this has been stripped from them, so it feels like, and that much more. The NCAA, for what teeth they had left, they were like baby teeth. Now they're down to gumming. They have no teeth left, if this holds. So, I guess we're down to the Big 12, because the ruling does not, the court ruling, based on how it was read, and based on how it's perceived and read by a lot of legal types. I'm not a lawyer. I read all the sports lawyers that I could find yesterday. And the ruling does not prohibit the Big 12 from enforcing any of its own potential rules. Most conferences, we know this firsthand, most conferences have some sort of very generic sportsmanship guidelines. They're separate from the NCAA. They have their own set of guidelines to follow. We had the Big 12, the Big 10 step in and, you know, do something in Michigan because of the integrity of the sport when the integrity of the sport was not even on the line. So maybe the other conference commissioners, and Petey Hito's all about saying that phrase, integrity of the sport. Maybe the other conference commissioners and the president of the NCAA and others have to be calling the commissioner of the Big 12 and say, it's up to you. You've got to fix this. Sportsmanship guidelines. One of them has to be he blatantly broke NCAA rules. A very specific rule, which if you break it just one time, betting on your own team, forget betting on your own sport, betting on your own team, and he made multiple bets on Indiana football or against Indiana football when he was at Indiana. A single bet on your own team is enough to warrant a lifetime ban under NCAA rules. The rules are on the books, and this is not like some archaic rule. This is a rule that the NFL, the NBA, everybody wants to follow this rule. What happens to those leagues if this rule is not followed? If this precedent is set this way for college athletes, like the coach said, let's bet on our own team and let's, you know, move the point spread one way or the other. Let's make some money. Our players can make a bunch of money. But what's out there to then prevent this if this has been put on the books by law? What prevents this from going to other levels and other sports beyond college football? Or college athletics in general, but in this case, it's college football. You'll be hearing at NBA or whoever. I mean, why not? If a precedent is set. I was stunned to start reading yesterday. As this came down, I was busy doing a few different things and didn't have a chance until last night. I started catching up and floored. Absolutely floored that this is how it was ruled. But I guess not floored because it was a local judge in Lubbock, Texas. But there are rules. Like this. I'm stunning. Absolutely stunning. This is something that will... I know it's not about the NCAA having any teeth left. It's not about anything like... It's purely about... This is the integrity of the game stuff, not stealing signs. This is the integrity of the game stuff. Hopefully, it will get solved, whether it's by court in a quick appeal or it's solved by the Big 12 Conference. I don't know who, but somebody's got to solve this quick, or this is the best that is going to be created in college sports. The transfer portal is chaotic, and it's a headache, and NIL can be chaotic, and it can be a headache, and it can be tiresome. But in the grand scheme of things, you want to know what's going to ruin or what could ruin college sports and really the irreparable harm to college sports, to get back to that phrase, because we got that, in this whole thing, because probable imminent and irreparable injury, you know what? This ruling can cause the irreparable injury to college athletics. This decision is absurd, absolutely absurd. More of the Michigan Insider on the other side of the break here on the Big 1050 WTKA online at thebig1050.com.
1: From the Cook & White Heating and Cooling Newsroom, I'm Renee Vitale. Iran is signaling a pause in its direct attacks on Israel, announcing that it has halted military operations following a sharp exchange of missile strikes over the weekend. Iranian officials say that the strikes were a response to Israeli attacks in Lebanon and claim their objective has been met, but warn that they're prepared to resume with greater force if hostilities continue. At the same time, U.S. officials are pushing both sides toward an immediate ceasefire, with President Trump saying that Israel and Iran are now looking to stop the fighting as negotiations continue. At least 38 people are dead and over 200 were injured after a magnitude 7.8 earthquake struck the southern part of the Philippines early Monday morning. Video shows collapsed buildings and damaged roads across General Santos City in Sarangani Province. And from the big house to the biggest stage in global sports, a piece of Ann Arbor is headed to the World Cup. University of Michigan head groundskeeper Brent DeMink, usually responsible for maintaining the iconic field at Michigan Stadium, has officially traded the gridiron for the pitch. DeMink has accepted a prestigious position on the groundskeeping crew for the upcoming FIFA World Cup, taking his turf management expertise from Washtenaw County to the international stage to help prepare fields for the world's elite soccer athletes. That's the latest from the Cook & White Newsroom. 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
0: I'm Ira Weintraub with the Santa Arbor Sports Update. The NCAA Outdoor Track and Field National Championships are tomorrow through Saturday in Eugene, Oregon. 9 Michigan athletes are competing for men's track and field. Miles Brown and Camden Law in the 800-meter run, Trent McFarland and Brendan Herger in the 1500-meter run, and Quincy Isaac in the long jump. From women's track and field, Sydney Green in the 400-meter hurdles, Amari Harlan in the long jump, and Elizabeth Tapper and Abigail Russell in the shot put. The Tigers were 6-1 to start June and had a day off yesterday. Now welcome the Minnesota Twins to Comerica Park for a 3-game series with games tonight and tomorrow night at 6:40 and Thursday at 1:10. Tonight's pitching matchup features Detroit's Troy Melton versus Minnesota's Taj Bradley. Coverage starts tonight at 6:15 on the Big 1050 WTKA. The San Antonio Spurs beat the New York Knicks 115-111 last night to win game 3 of the NBA Finals at Madison Square Garden in New York City, trimming the Knicks' lead in the series to 2-1. Game 4 is tomorrow night in New York. The Stanley Cup Finals will resume tonight with Game 4, the Carolina Hurricanes versus the Vegas Golden Knights in Las Vegas at 8 o'clock Eastern Time. The Golden Knights lead this series 2-1 and are 2 wins away from the franchise's second Stanley Cup championship. 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
3: Welcome to the Victor Wembanyama Show. The alien completely silenced Madison Square Garden last night, dropping a monster 32 points to hand the Knicks their first loss in 46 days. San Antonio cuts the series to 2-1 with a

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Welcome back inside the Ann Arbor studios of the Big 1050 WTKA online at thebig1050.com. We are entering yet another weird week, or you have started another weird week of intercollegiate athletics. And that's saying something considering the fact that we are in the last week or weeks of intercollegiate athletics for the season. We are in the final part of the baseball season, obviously, and we are the NCAA Track and Field National Championships are tomorrow through Saturday out in Eugene, Oregon. So we're just about at the end of the calendar, the athletics college athletics calendar. But I feel like the college athletics calendar, the competition calendar ends. The other calendar never ends anymore. But this is not like the NFL. The NFL calendar that goes month to month, and they've got something new every single month right now. For example, OTAs. The Lions had their last OTAs week this week. Mandatory minicamp is next week. So the calendar, talking about, you'll have media availabilities and talking to players and coaches and hearing a little bit.

0: A little bit of buzz from your local NFL team in the month of June, plus free agency can happen right now. And as guys start getting moved a little bit more as we head towards training camp, and some of the free agents that wanted to, you know, that are lingering out there are going to sign up. So you have these, you know, that obviously they're going to dictate that conversation. College athletics is doing this in a totally different way and not the right way. You don't want to be the topic of conversation all the time when it's controversy. And to a point now in this one, and now this is not necessarily, I don't want to say this is the NCAA is doing. A lot of times the NCAA is in court because they make a lot of dumb rules and they make a lot of dumb decisions. This time they ended up in court and they were right, and they still lost. And that, at least temporarily, we'll see if it can get if it will get overturned or somebody else steps in. But right now, the NCAA loses, like, that's more than anything else, the NCAA loses in court. Like, they have the most ridiculous losing record right now when it comes to court cases. They have a couple of wins, but for the most part, they have losses in court all over the place. This one is another NCAA loss. But here's the thing. Nobody agrees with it except for Texas Tech. So, is there enough? Now, the NCAA, by court order, is not allowed to step in and do anything. But if everybody else steps up and does something, if everybody else that has a voice uses their voice, so that means every other team in the Big 12, every other single team in the Big 12 has to be against this. This is not about a player that is trying to extend eligibility and trying to, you know, craft out a different way to read eligibility rules. This is not about a player even taking, you know, some extra benefits, which you're now allowed to do because they're just benefits. They're not extra anymore. This is the true, this is not about something happening in the middle of a game. This is a question that somebody posed and brought this analogy up, and somebody, and I wonder how this would go, because this is true integrity game playing kind of stuff, right? This is, you are betting on your team when you're not allowed to bet on your team, when one single bet would get you a lifetime ban. There are questions as to, you know, kind of how to move it forward, and as, you know, who takes action and who doesn't, who's not playing. The fact is, this cannot stand. Like, at the end of the day, this cannot stand. You cannot be able to bet on your own team. I brought up the example of the one coach who said, one Big 12 coach? He's like, well, I owe it to my team to bring in people from Las Vegas to learn more about betting, and then we'll figure out which games to, you know, to watch the point spread and bet on one side of it or the other. The integrity of the game stuff that is actually the integrity of the game, if you can get everybody together and talk to your... I mean, if I was the president of the NCAA, I would have every conference commissioner and every member institution in my organization that is against this ruling, which is everybody not named Texas Tech, reaching out to the Big 12 commissioner and to the Big 12 office, because they have the chance to put into play their sportsmanship rules, whatever those rules might be. And they are usually fairly vague in order to allow for sportsmanship things to be... because you need a little bit of leeway, because things that come along maybe haven't happened before. You know, if you're setting precedent, we've seen players get banned. We've seen players be ineligible for betting. So there are precedents. They're just not being followed. The rules are actually not being followed. They're not trying. And this is not a rule that anybody wants to rewrite. And the irony is in this, and I mentioned this, was it last month I mentioned this? Maybe it was back in April, whenever this started first coming out. There was a chance to loosen the NCAA's rules on gambling so that you could bet on other sports. Not bet on your own team, but bet on other sports. And Texas Tech voted against it. They voted against it. They didn't, and the rule was very strongly failed. It was the NCAA membership did not want to see a relaxation of the gambling rules so that you could bet on any other sport, right? So if you were a college football player, you could bet on the NBA. Like, they didn't want that to be allowed, so they voted against it, including Texas Tech. Their president, who's all excited about this, their AD, who's all excited about this, they were against it a few months ago when it was just for anybody. But now when it impacts them, they're like, no, this is good. We didn't think that what he did warranted permanent ineligibility. even though betting on a single game that your team is participating warrants a lifetime ban. No, this doesn't warrant this. No. He just needs to sit out against Abilene Christian and Oregon State. That's great. That's what it should be. The judge got it right. No. Here's the thing that I have. If everything can be litigated now, you cannot bet on sport, on college sports or any other sport. I bet on sports. Ah, it's okay. We'll litigate it and you can go and we'll take it to court and you can play anyway. If a player has a targeting call in week one of the season, say for Michigan or Oklahoma in the second half of their game, a key player for one of those teams has a targeting in week one, and now they would be ineligible for the first half of week two. If that, they were talking about changing that rule. If that rule is still in place, if rules are people going to start appealing suspensions and taking it to court? If the NCAA has no teeth and the NCAA gives you a suspension for any reason, breaking any rule, is now just everything's going to court? I understand challenging NCAA's authority in certain aspects. I understand challenging the ability to make money as an athlete. I understand taking that to court. The eligibility rules, some of them I understand. Most of them I think are ridiculous. The Charles Bediako one actually resonates with this one a lot more than some of the other eligibility hearings and cases that we've had. And I can understand you're trying to get more years to play and you're trying to challenge a system that, you know, at one point it was 4 years to play three because you sat out your freshman year, you weren't eligible. And then it obviously became 5 years to play four. And now they're talking about going 5 years to play five. And if you did it at a JUCO versus a Division One or a Division Two, well, those rules may interpret different. There's no weird interpretation of this rule. That's the thing. Most of the court cases that the NCAA loses, it's about their rules that have language that can be challenged. There is no challenging of this language, or there shouldn't be challenging of this language. It's just cut and dry. Because a single bet on your team is enough to trigger a lifetime ban under NCAA rules. This is not something that needs to be litigated. Yet, here we go. It got litigated. Well, it got, not say litigated, but at least it went to court. And a judge stepped in. And I'll go back to what I said in the last segment. I don't have a lot of faith in the Seventh Court of Appeals in Texas. All four of those justices are Texas Tech grads. When the system is rigged in your favor, this has far-reaching impact that has nothing to do with just Sorsby playing football. This goes into what that one coach said. Hey, maybe we need to learn how to, you know, more about what's going on in Vegas, and maybe we should start playing betting on the spreads and make more money for our athletes. There's that. The far-reaching, it goes potentially up to a higher level. The other levels people are watching too. Wait, I can bet on sports and keep playing? Something has to, like, the Big 12 is probably the last bastion on this. Brett Yormark has the opportunity to step in because the probable imminent and irreparable injury is not to Sorsby, it's to college football and college athletics. The integrity of the game, Sam, we heard integrity of the game. Shouldn't Tony Petitti be on the phone with Brett Yormark explaining what integrity of the game means? Because that's one of his favorite phrases. This actually is integrity of the game. Like, this is, but he's going to sit versus Abilene Christian and Oregon State and not have a lifetime ban that it automatically triggers.
1: there are baffling things that have happened in recent years. This ruling, though, defies logic, because the weight that it puts on the harm on Sorsby, I mean, that outweighs the egregiousness of his actions, the consequences that he would pay according to the judge. So because it will do him irreparable harm, because it will further damage his mental health, that he doesn't use this word, but that excuses the behavior. The fact that he has an addiction, which I don't dispute, excuses the behavior. So why then, to your point, can any athlete come? Because it's conceivable, if you bet on sports, that, you know, how can they prove you don't have a problem?
0: So, Sam,
1: say you have an addiction.
0: Here's the, let's take this to a separate, because all this seems so outrageous as it is. But let's just take this one step further. This judge, I can't imagine this judge would ever make the ruling I'm about to say, but he just set the precedent. So the judge would have to make this ruling, right? I got pulled over. This is an example. This did not happen.
1: Right.
0: I got pulled over for a DWI, but I'm an alcoholic. It's a disease. I'm going to go check in the treatment now. I shouldn't be punished. Isn't that what the judge is saying? I'm not going to punish. I'll give you a slap on the wrist for you because you have an addiction. Go to treatment. That's essentially what he's saying.
1: And that it will do irreparable harm.
0: To me, because I can't go to work or whatever it might be.
1: Especially if I go to jail.
0: Yeah, it's irreparable harm for me to go to jail. I don't have a lot of faith, as I said as we go to break, I don't have a lot of faith in the four justices of the 7th Court of Appeals in Texas. They are all Texas Tech grads. This is going to come down to Brett Yormark and the Big 12 because they have language, Sam. We know this. We know this very clearly. All conferences have sportsmanship language that they can enforce. The Big 10 went to some weird way to enforce their sportsmanship language on Michigan a few years ago. And every school in the Big 10, the Big 12, I'll say this as we go to break. Kansas State, they are one of the ones they put their name on it, but multiple schools in the Big 12 have told Yahoo Sports and others they're trying to figure out how they cannot play their own conference opponent. You have schools around the country. The Big 10 is going to have a meeting today or tomorrow to have a conversation about not scheduling or canceling games with Texas Tech. You have an entire conference that everybody except for Texas Tech in their conference and everybody but Texas Tech in the NCAA is against this ruling. So the Big 12 has to step in and say that sportsmanship has been violated because it has.
1: It's strange to see the solidarity. Not strange that they feel this way. Strange to see the solidarity to the point where some, and we got to get to a break, are talking about not just, avoiding playing Texas Tech in football.
0: All sports. Yeah, Georgia said, if you have a game against Texas Tech, try to cancel it. If you don't have one, you're not allowed to schedule them. Nebraska said the same thing. The SEC is having meetings about it. The Big Ten's having meetings about it. And it's going to be a thing. And I'm going to read this one from, as we go to break, Sam. This is Brett Yormark. He spoke, because every media outlet got statements from people. This was the one that ESPN got from Brett Yormark, the Big 12 commissioner. And Sam, I'm going to ask you this question before I read the statement. What conference is Texas Tech in?
1: The Big 12.
0: Okay, this is the Big 12 commissioner. The ramifications of today's ruling are significant and could have broad impacts across college athletics, creating great concern amongst membership. I've been consulting with our key stakeholders and have scheduled meetings with our conference ADs and executive board this week. We're also in touch with Charlie Baker and anticipate that. And then obviously the NCAA already has appealed. The commissioner of the conference of that school that got the ruling in their favor is not happy. He's not going to play this year, Sam. It's just not going to be court and it's not going to be the NCAA. It's going to be the Big 12.
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1: 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Sam Webb, Mr. Ira Weintraub on the other side. And precedent-setting, jolting, unbelievable. You talk about cases you thought had no chance, and generally speaking, I have to say, I tend to, in player versus the NCAA cases, tend to side with the player more often than not. But this one was different. I mean, you had a clear case of violation, excessive violation. Clear violation to the integrity of the sport, not at any level, every level. The discussion is you cannot bet on sports because, you know, how then can the people competing, how then can the people observing, how can they be assured that the game is not compromised? This is the very essence of integrity of the game, not sign stealing. This is the essence of integrity of the game. And it's why I think the response has been so far-reaching, so pronounced, to the point where, as we said before we went to the break, you have institutions, leagues, talking about refusing to play Texas Tech in any sport. So what this has the potential to do is you would hope that Texas Tech would understand itself the ramifications of this. And if Texas Tech football doesn't understand the ramifications, you would hope that in the university community and certainly the athletic department, but the university at large would understand that this cannot stand. This undermines what the sport is supposed to promise, that you see uncompromised competition. We're moving away from the mission statement of the NCAA and talking about just sports at large, sports in general, that you can watch a game and be assured that everyone competing is competing in an uncompromised way. Now, is it naive to think that that's happening right now? Sure, it's naive to think that's the case. There probably are athletes that are compromised and participating and affecting games in some way, shape, or form. But the idea that there can be knowledge of such conduct and that conduct can be excused. And this is not to suggest that there is, it's not that I'm not sympathetic to his addiction. His addiction, affliction, proclivity, whatever you want to call it, I'm sensitive to that. I know gambling is a problem for a lot of people. But the analogy that you put forth is right. People are addicted to a lot of things. I could see deference being more applicable in a lot of, drug addicted people who commit petty crimes. I mean, you see them get the book thrown at them despite the irreparable harm that further incarceration does to them. I mean, I can see how you can make a way for rehabilitation, but that does not mean that there is not a consequence for the crime. There may be ways short of jail to punish someone, or short of long-term jail sentences to punish someone, but there is still a harsh reprimand. Where is even close to the, there's no harshness to this reprimand. Like the problem that people see when you talk about punishing people with addiction is not that it's not that you look at it and say, in my opinion, that you look at it and say those people shouldn't be punished. It's that the level of punishment should match the egregiousness of the crime. I mean, if you are have a DWI and you wreck, you injure or kill someone, it's okay because you have an addiction. Is he bet on his own team? It's okay because his team wasn't a winning team. Explain how the, when you talk about the level of egregiousness of his crime, how the harm to him outweighs that. Your analogy is apt, because it's not just DWI, which is serious in and of itself. There's actually a victim here. So, you know, your imaginary person didn't drive while intoxicated and just get pulled over and get a ticket. No, they actually did some damage. He actually didn't just bet on sports. He bet on his own team. and some of the logic that they used in explaining away the behavior didn't have, you remember we had this discussion, I was like, you know, if it were me and I was trying to get this across, I wouldn't talk about anything but the addiction. I wouldn't talk about the nature of the bets and the, you know, the level of performance of the team. None of that would enter into the equation because it undermines, to me, the strength of your argument if you think the argument has any strength at all. The point was I'm doing this because I'm addicted, not because it wasn't going to have any effect, not because, hey, this was, you know, these were games that Indiana won. That's beside the point. That's not even the point if you're trying to win, or so you thought. But these were things that they said publicly in court or in the, you know, before the judge. It's, he has a problem, and if you punish him, it's going to exacerbate that problem. He's seeking treatment. That should be enough. See, and treatment is going to be ongoing. That should be enough. But the harm that it does to him, when you look at some of the wording, the fiduciary responsibility, Ira, I would think that the NCAA is ensuring that by preventing an athlete who makes bets that affect potentially the outcome of the game. That's assuring their fiduciary responsibility, is it not? Is the NCAA's only fiduciary responsibility to Sorsby? To Brendan Sorsby? So they don't have fiduciary responsibility to anybody else. The impact on him outweighs the impact on everyone else. How does that make sense? I'm no judge, Ira. This all occurred in a vacuum. Everything he does doesn't affect anyone else. He's the only one affected. You got to explain that to me, Ira. You got to help me along.
0: No, I can't. Sam, fact is, there are 360-ish Division I schools, 290-ish Division II schools, and over 400 Division III schools. You know what they all have in common except for one of them? They all disagree with what happened yesterday.
1: And rarely do you find
0: like that. You cannot get unanimity on anything. You can't even get it within a school. You have 20 whatever sports at a school. You can't get all of them to agree. But you can get every athlete on every campus not named Texas Tech, and they're going to agree. And I bet you if you privately ask most of the athletes at Texas Tech, they'd agree too.
1: And so this is where I think this thing, maybe it halts with the Big 12, but I think even if the Big 12 is slow to act. You had your mark make the comment. I wonder how much conviction he will have. The rest, certainly the big conferences, seem to have the conviction here necessary to act and to act promptly. And so what they have the power to do across the board, and I wonder if the smaller conferences would get on board with this and say, listen, we aren't playing Texas Tech in any sport. And you get the Big Ten saying that. You get the SEC saying that. You get the ACC saying that. If you get some of the smaller conferences on board, now you're squeezing them out. And you're affecting the other sports in a way where maybe they shame them on their own. Look, and I shouldn't lump them all in one group, because you're right. There could be other people on the campus of Texas Tech who feel like this is ridiculous. There's no way that this should be allowed. Those people, and then the other people that are just concerned about their own ability to compete, they could give a rat's behind about Sorsby and Texas Tech football. It's like, hey, man, we want to, you know, our ability to compete, to thrive is being impacted by this dude. Now you have the power to potentially shame or compel those who are in agreement with the rest of college athletics into acting themselves, into pressuring Texas Tech football themselves into doing the right thing. I wonder if that will be the impact where they will be embarrassed to the point.
0: I don't think that that's going to be, I don't think it can initially can go that way. And the hardest part is all those small schools, they're not, no, none of them are canceling games against Texas Tech. That's money, right? For them, that's money. And now maybe you could have another school in the Big 12 say, we'll play you and take that game. Cancel this game. We'll play you and we'll pay you X amount. So maybe a year from now, but we'll play you and you'll get more money, whatever it is.
1: You can put the word out. Anyone who cancels the Texas Tech game, the SEC will find a game for you. Anyone that cancels a Texas Tech game, the Big Ten will find a game for you. You know, the big, you step up and do that. You know, if you are that.
0: Right. There are entities that can make this. There are specific entities that can truly impact this that have nothing to do with the court. So the court ruling makes it is very clear. The NCAA themselves cannot do anything to punish Soresby or Texas Tech, right? They have to allow this to happen as long as this is in place, the order's in place. But it does not speak to the, to your point, the individual schools. They can all schedule whoever the heck they want. Mm-hmm. And then within the Big 12, if every school, Sam, who are you responsible? Like, who are you answering to? If you're the Big 12 commissioner and every school but one says, you have to do something about this and you have to fix this. And the one school that is also your school says, no, you don't have to fix it because we're right. Don't you have to actually side? Let Texas Tech be the one that's saying what you're saying now. Let them threaten that they're going to pull out. Because you know what the Big 12 can say if Texas Tech leaves? See ya. Yeah. Like, okay. Like, they don't, you're not going to move the needle that much. And Texas Tech probably knows that, but they can bluff, and then the bluff will get called. The Big 12 has to do to the Texas Tech to the extreme what the Big 10 tried to do to Michigan over something nonsensical.
1: Yeah.
0: Because they have the ability with their sportsmanship rules on the books, they can suspend, they can banish, they can do whatever they need to do to not have somebody on a field. They can make that happen.
1: They can. I part of me is, see, we shouldn't get to the point where you got to set this kind of precedent. This should never have gotten across. Because my reluctance here is you had teams across the Big Ten that tried to equate sign stealing to this. Now, I mean, obviously they weren't making this direct comparison, but they were making some of the same arguments. This undermines the integrity. So they're making ridiculous arguments.
0: I think this actually helps to put it all into context. This actually puts that into context.
1: I would think so too. But, you know, there's a danger and empowering the institutions to within a conference to ostracize a team for things that they feel like together, collectively, are so egregious that it warrants us putting them in a box.
0: I think there's an easy solution to this because you don't do the whole team. You're literally coming out and saying, Brennan Soresby, you bet on Indiana when you were at Indiana. That is a violation of every rule in college athletics that we can think of when it comes to that. You have violated the Big Ten sportsmanship rule, which translates into the Big 12 sportsmanship rule. You are ineligible, period. They can do that. And it may anger Texas Tech. And guess what? Most people are not going to care. This will go away. Right? The thing is, if the Big 12 did that, and Texas Tech had no leg to stand on after that, it would just go, in the end, it would go away. At the beginning of the season, in 90 or in 88 days from now, when they play their first game, I assume they play that first day, in 88 days, it would be a story because they don't have their quarterback. 2 weeks later, it would probably be a story again when they play somebody more significant. And then it would, but most people would not care. Other than it might come up, yeah, they might be better if they had a quarterback, but they don't have one. It's this, they're Texas Tech. If this was at Texas or Ohio State, the story would resonate a lot longer.
1: What happens? Yeah, I mean, never really tested this. You know, we talked about, hey, what if athletes boycott a game? But what if you have teams that just refuse to play? That just refuse to play. I mean, game stays scheduled. You don't cancel the game. but the teams just refuse.
0: You force the hand of the people in charge. And I don't know if they come back and say, well, if you don't show up, we're going to just call it a forfeit. And that means you lose the game. Which,
1: well, what if everyone, what if the rest of the Big 12, so you're Mike Dunn's doing it. What if the rest of the Big 12 says, everyone who plays, we all have one loss. We're going to say we got one loss. Is it that serious where we will all be willing to say we got one loss? Because it can't just be the teams play Texas Tech because not everyone plays everyone. Right.
0: But if all the Big 12 comes together and says, yeah, I mean, there's a way to get around. I don't know what their specific bylaws say. I'm assuming that if you can play the game, you have to play the game or it costs you.
1: Players don't have to do anything. And so let's say
0: that's
1: let's
0: true.
1: The players decide or the coach with the players say, listen, fellas, we shouldn't play this game. Let's put it to I'm going to put it to you, see if you're on board with it, but the rest of the league is on board with us not playing the game to the point where it's not going to affect our standings in the Big 12. There is a risk in how it could affect us overall, but we aren't going to play this game. Not going to affect your pocket, your pay, all your money still comes through, but this team we aren't going to play for this reason. Now, if you had a team that was adamant about playing, which I can't imagine would be the case, because then I suppose you got an issue on your hands. But if teams just refuse to play, it's not the university, it's not the athletic department saying that they won't play. It's the squad itself refusing to take the field. Oh, and it could be as visible as, hey, listen, you know what? We'll actually go to the game, but anytime he's on the field, we won't take the field. You could do that. It's never really been tested.
0: But so here's the thing, Sam. Here's the thing. So obviously we know in the first game against Abilene Christian or the second game, although maybe the second game would be interesting, although he's suspended for the second game because it's actually a road game at Oregon State. But their third game, they host Houston. Then they play Houston State. Oh, sorry, Sam Houston. Like, they're out of their first four games, they don't have a lot on the schedule as it is. I don't know, is Colorado going to be the team that takes a stand? Or Arizona State going to be a team that takes a stand? Like, I don't think that most of these teams are going to actually be that. They're going to go play a game. Like, in the end, I think most teams would cave and just play. But I do think that some of those teams might put a bounty on his head.
1: Yeah.
0: Go get the $6 million quarterback. You knock him out, and you're going to get a bonus from your collective. Like, someone's going to do that.
1: You got to figure out ways to pressure them above and beyond what the Big 12 might do. And I think the other leagues, the way that they've come out swiftly with their rebukes, it sort of sets the roadmap for how this can be done. Obviously, you refuse to play, but the next step is to make it possible for the Abilene Christians not to play them too. Because you're right, those teams are just going.
0: Well, because the money's a part of it. You want to have this, if you want to give this, the first part of this is obviously about PR anyway. And so if this does drag on and nothing has changed about this and you get to late July, you want to really control this? You could have every Big 12 coach at Big 12 Media Days answer every question about anything and turn it into an answer about this. Mm-hmm. So you're opening your season against Southern Mississippi State. Who's going to be your starting quarterback? I'm not sure yet, but it shouldn't be Brennan Sorsby at Texas Tech. He shouldn't be allowed to play at all. That's ridiculous. I can't believe he's going to be playing. We should do something about it. Your starting edge is coming off an injury. How's he doing? He's doing okay, but really, it's really about Brennan Sorsby. Shouldn't be playing. Like, you can just answer it how you want. You can make a public display about it for however, 2, 3, 4, I don't know how many days their event is. But you can make a public display and embarrass the living you-know-what out of Texas Tech.
1: What you got to do.
0: Public shaming might be the only thing that actually works in this.
1: That's what you got to do. That's what you got to do.
0: Which, because if they withdraw, you can get this thing off the books because you, Sam, one bet on your own team is enough to trigger a lifetime ban by the NCAA, yet apparently it's not anymore.
1: This dude he placed a ton of bets.
0: And he bet multiple teams on his own. And then, again, lifetime ban to bet on any team in your sport. It's a lifetime ban to bet on your own team. And he did both. Indiana, he had multiple bets on his own team.
1: He's been at multiple schools, and the betting was just, I mean, this he was betting all the time.
0: Now, he better hope he keeps his eligibility because he's being sued by Cincinnati for leaving. So,
1: I mean, good grief. It speaks to him having a problem, not denying that, but it does not outweigh the impact on everyone. That's what the thousands of over a thousand
0: schools, right? Thousands of athletes is what we're talking about. We're not talking about thousands of athletes.
1: Of team, right? Yeah. I mean, coaches say all the time, you know, hey, if I were just coaching you, or if it was just about how it affects you, then, you know, there are ways that we can handle this. But because it affects the team or the league or the sport, you know what? Hey, there's a level of punishment that has to be at the forefront, because these other aspects of competition are affected by the conduct that you committed. I don't know how the judge did not weigh that. Seemed like the entire premise of his ruling was the undue harm in his view.
0: He gave real no explanation. Like, that's the thing. It was basically, there was no explanation. This is much more about, it was in a court in West Texas than about the rules on the books or anything else.
1: Oh yeah. Oh, no citing of the rules.
0: This is purely jurisdictional, and it can't be moved to a federal, it can't be appealed in federal court and moved somewhere else. Cause if it could, this thing would get overturned in a heartbeat.
1: Yeah. It was, at least in the story I wrote to your point, I mean, I read to your point, it was never stated any rationale beyond him saying that his attorneys, Brendan Sorsby's attorneys, proved the harm to him. That seemed to be the premise. They proved the harm to him. It's like, that's the standard. As if the harm to him is the only harm done. I don't understand how someone who rules over a system, not just people, a system of law, could not see the bigger picture. Every crime is committed in a vacuum. To your point, someone has a DWI and kills someone, the only one affected was the driver. The only one affected is the driver, not the person you killed, not the precedent it sets for other DWI offenders. No, only the person doing the driving. I mean, he didn't commit murder, but you get my point. This was a crime, a sports crime anyway, a sports offense that had an actual effect.
0: This is not in sports crime terminology, this is a felony. It's not a misdemeanor.
1: 100%.
0: Or a moving violation. This is, it's neither of those. This is a felony.
1: He bet on his sport. He didn't just bet on his sport. He bet on his team. We got to get to a break. Be back on the other side here on the Michigan Insider on the Big 1050 WTK online at big1050.com.
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24: A better life with Dr. Sanjay Gupta.
25: Breast cancer is the most common cancer among women in the world. And according to a new study out of the University of Washington School of Medicine, an estimated 3.5 million cases a year are expected by 2050. Now, the good news is we've gotten so much better at screening, earlier detection, and cutting-edge treatments in many countries, including here in the United States. But even here in America, Black women have a death rate from breast cancer that is 40% higher than white women, a disparity that exists despite our world-class treatment infrastructure. So what can you do to lower your risk? 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And remember this, you should start getting mammograms. 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I'm Dr. Sanjay Gupta, helping you live a better life.
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1: 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Make it out to the lot at 8240 West Grand River Avenue in Brighton, Michigan. So a follow-up on yesterday where we had this discussion about, hey, making the, if it were you or I, it would make sense to me, Mr. Weintraub, the case that Michigan is making is one of the four finalists for one of the top point guards in the country, Davion Thompson. Davion Thompson, Link Academy point guard, four schools left standing, Vanderbilt, Baylor, Michigan, and Arkansas. Talking about reclassifying. Michigan had been in this recruitment for some time, seemed like they had fallen down precipitously, but now as he closes in on the decision, they are back in his top four. But the team trending, as I said late yesterday, is Arkansas. And part of what has them trending is the reclass. The reclass to 26. So, him coming in and playing right now. Now, you or I, Ira, he's like, hey, you can make the case where this for Michigan is not a non-starter. It's actually an ideal scenario where you come in, you aren't forced to be the man. You could be a starter, but even if you aren't a starter, you're playing a prominent role on a championship caliber team. All right. Now, at Arkansas, Darius Acuff is no longer there. Darius Acuff's going to be a lottery pick. The gate is wide open for you to walk through. Now, do you believe in John Calipari's player development, or do you just you look at his track record for first round pick? Everyone who's a first round pick with John Calipari was a first round pick when they got there, in my opinion. But it seems to me, as I alluded to yesterday, but got in a much more, a much stronger way in digging on this throughout yesterday, is that the Arkansas argument isn't just a little compelling to him, where I said, hey, they're the team to beat, they're out front. It's really compelling to him. Ira, this is not a young man who is looking at the two and done scenario as the prime, the desired path. This is a young man that's looking for the quickest path, and that apparently leads to, where is it, at Fayetteville? That's where University of Arkansas is. Sounds like it's leading through Fayetteville for him. So I wanted to follow up on yesterday. I told you I wasn't going to sell you a dream. Michigan was one of the four finalists, but I think that the other three finalists are window dressing, in my opinion. I think this dude is a strong, strong, strong Arkansas lean. That doesn't stop you from putting it in front of him and making the case, but I'm not holding my breath, put it that way. So I wanted to follow up on yesterday. Kind of give you some feedback as we looked into this further. But right now, it does not look like it's, it doesn't sound like it's going any other way. So we'll keep posted. But five-star Davion Thompson feels like a Razorback to me. We got to get to a break. Be back on the other side here on the Michigan Insider on the Big 1050 WTK online, thebig1050.com.
3: From the Cook and White Heating and Cooling Newsroom. I'm Renee Vitale. Iran signaling a pause in its direct attacks on Israel, announcing that it has halted military operations following a sharp exchange of missile strikes over the weekend. Iranian officials say that the strikes were a response to Israeli attacks in Lebanon and claim their objective has been met, but warn that they're prepared to resume with greater force if hostilities continue. At the same time, U.S. officials are pushing both sides toward an immediate ceasefire, with President Trump saying Israel and Iran are now looking to stop the fighting as negotiations continue. U.S. Representative Debbie Dingell has called on Governor Whitmer to take urgent action in the aftermath of three deaths at the Huron Valley Women's Prison. Dingell also said that she was told the Michigan Department of Corrections has promised to make public an environmental assessment of concerns about mold at the facility. A corrections department spokesperson later said only a summary of the report would be released. Dingell responded by saying that she was told the full report would be released, possibly as early as this week. And Stellantis is recalling over 1 million Jeep Wrangler.

0: tomorrow night at 6:40 and Thursday at 1:10. Tonight's pitching matchup features Detroit's Troy Melton versus Minnesota's Taj Bradley. 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The Lions, who will open training camp in late July, play their first exhibition game on August 13th at the Cincinnati Bengals. The Lions open their regular season on Sunday, September 13th versus the New Orleans Saints at Ford Field. 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
2: A Texas judge has officially blocked the NCAA's lifetime ban on Texas Tech quarterback Brendan Sorsby, granting an injunction that restores his eligibility for 2026, despite an extensive history of wagering on his own games. So NCAA says don't do this thing, guy does thing, and the government allows him to play in the NCAA? I'm Drake Toll.
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0: 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Biggest story in sports, not the Spurs winning a game in the NBA Finals last night. I mean, I think it probably got the most clicks and views yesterday, but the most impactful story, the most significant story in sports is Brendan Sorsby ruled eligible. How many of you thought that this was, that it was impossible that he was going to win this game? I didn't see a way that this is going to get, only way this could get through is that there is a Texas Tech affiliated judge who made an allowance. If there is a Texas Tech connection.
1: Not this judge. So there was a, the Lubbock judge that originally was on the case. He was born and raised in Lubbock, went to Texas Tech undergrad, Texas Tech law school. He recused. This judge is not, but still made a ridiculous decision. Still, I mean, I'm sure still tied to West Texas pretty strongly. Yeah. And then, of course, you have the appeals court. All four are Texas Tech grads.
0: I just, in the grand scheme of lawsuits against the NCAA, this was to me an outlier. An outlier in sentiment, an outlier in likely outcome. I mean, nothing about this made you think he was going to be able to get this across, because his argument was essentially the argument that the judge agreed with. And that is, it does too much harm to me. I have an addiction, and this would punish me for having an addiction irreparably. Therefore, it should not be upheld. In what world does a judge apply that as a, that's the other thing, Ira. So you bring in your other rulings, your, you know, how things go typically in the law. I know this is not the violation of a law per se, but you do take into account when enforcing the law or when applying the law from a in a court sense, in a legal sense, the impact that it has more broadly. It's about more than just the person or persons who committed or who were victimized by the crime. It is also, it's supposed to be a deterrent, right? Like, you're setting this standard in society, just like they're setting a standard in the sport. How a judge does not see the bigger picture here is mind-boggling to me. And so now you have college athletics siding with the NCAA. Yeah, in a unanimous way, like across the board. There's not been a single voice that I've read or heard who has spoke up in support of Texas Tech, who has not said that this is one of the most serious offenses that you can commit and therefore requires a swift and significant punishment. That has been the tone of every responder. So when you have that kind of solidarity, can they actually do something right now? See, because the problem with the NCAA's appeal is it may not even be heard until 3 months after the season. So what does that impact? The way to act now is going to have to be college athletics, either the Big 12 or college athletics, taking action itself to force Texas Tech's hand to do the right thing. The question is, how do they do that? How can you compel someone who seems like how do you shame someone who has no shame, Ira? That's a question that I often ask. Like, you know, if they aren't embarrassed by it at all, how then do you affect, well, you got to affect them and Lord, can you affect their pocketbooks? You know, if teams start pulling out, they have no one to play. No one's going to show up to these games. Hey, right? That affects the pocketbook. If you affect their ability to compete in other sports, That affects those other sports. Can the financial impact and the shame in other sports, or the pressure from other sports, the combination of those two things, force Texas Tech to be like, you know what, this isn't even worth it? Right now, the juice is worth the squeeze. Now, you know, I doubt they really care much about the SEC individually. Doubt they care much about the Big 12 individually. But as the list of opponents begins to mount, well, maybe they'll start to care. That has to be the hope. You got to at least try it. And I don't know if what I said could work. I don't even know if it's possible, IRA, you could step up as these bigger leagues and say, hey, if you're willing to cancel the game with Texas Tech, we will find games for you. In our league, I don't know how possible it is to work together across the schedules for Texas Tech in all sports to do that. Are they that? Because that's an undertaking.
1: The hard part would be the hardest part. Actually, would probably be obviously football, because so many of those games are set so many years in advance. You have to find some programs that had a last minute cancellation to be able to move things around. And then obviously the finances to do it. It's got to be a school that's going to have similar budget to pay out that whatever Texas Tech is going to pay for those guarantee games, for the bye games. There's that side of it. I'm going to guess that we're starting to get into a window where most of those non-conference games in basketball and other sports, fall schedules have already been announced. So you'd have to do some real work on fall schedules for soccer or those kind of sports, but volleyball, whatever sports Texas Tech has in the fall. But basketball, you're probably finalizing those kind of things. So outside of some of the big marquee matchups they might be a part of. I mean, I don't know if they're in the players era or something, but do you tell the players era, we refuse to play them? Like if you're in a multi-team event with them, that they're in wherever they are, I don't know where they're playing basketball in November. But if they're in one of those 4-team or 8-team or 12-team events, are you like, don't put them with me because I refuse to play them? Like, how do you pull that off? But to me, it just seems like there's never been a ruling or an NCAA thing that goes to court where like every person or athlete or coach or school or administrator or commissioner outside of Texas Tech is against them, right? Yeah. They're all in the same, everybody's in unison except for Texas Tech. There might be like one other random school we haven't heard from, but those people aren't going to say anything because they don't want to be ostracized. Oh, you don't mind if people are gambling on your team. Sam, it's the most remarkable of all the responses that I read and of all the reactions that I read. And I think this is to kind of the point, which is helping each other out to, you know, to get this thing so that you're not playing them. How about everything's about extremes right now. One Big 12 coach told ESPN, if this is the precedent, then I owe it to my players to bring in people from Las Vegas to teach us how to gamble. Then collectively, we need to decide which games we will play hard in to cover the spread and which ones we won't. I'm supposed to do what's best for my players. And in that case, they would be able to make a lot of money betting on our games. That's the precedent for me. I know he's making an extreme statement, but that's kind of the point. We need extreme statements and extreme acts in order to have the collective group of people and schools to maybe do something about this, or maybe to pressure the Big 12 enough into forcing their hand. Because maybe that's what it would take.
0: Shame. Yeah, it's a gosh darn shame that you have to do something. This seems so obvious. That's the thing. That's why everyone is, that's one of the reasons why the reaction is so pronounced. Everyone is like, hey, of course you can't bet on your own. You can't bet on your own sport. And of course you can't bet on your own team.
1: Like, bet on your own team in the rules triggers a lifetime ban. Like, the rules are pretty clear. And guess what? Everybody signs up for those rules. Like, you sign a piece of paper, I will not bet on college sports or on sports, period. Sam, how about we even brought this up in a couple of hours. You remember we talked about this? Was it last summer? There was a vote within the last year. I can't remember exactly when it was, but there was a vote within the last year where NCAA member institutions had a vote and they voted on whether or not to relax the gambling rules. Meaning if you were a college football player, you could bet on the NBA finals tonight if you wanted to. They voted. It was voted down by a very vast majority. And Sam, you know who voted against the changing of the gambling rules? Texas Tech.
0: Right. So Ira, it was said or written that Sorsby's attorneys demonstrated the right to relief because there was breach of contract. Sorsby didn't breach his contract, Ira. Only the NCAA is breaching its contract with Sorsby. I thought that there is a rule that says you can't do this. You can't bet on sports. You certainly can't bet on your sport. And you absolutely can't bet on your own team. You can't bet at all. But you can't do those things. But they're breaching his contract by suspending him, for signing up to play a sport with this very clear and stated rule. How does that work, Ira? Can you explain? I mean, I know you are a Joe Simon, but I don't think you have to be to say that doesn't make sense. Like, how do you even make that argument? It goes on. Breach of duty of good faith? Ira Weintraub, you bet on your own team. Who's in the breach of duty of good faith? More than Brendan Sorsby here. And breach of fiduciary duty? I thought I didn't understand. Yeah, I thought we needed a legal guy through the weeds before. Like, Joe Simon is great at teaching us about the law and why certain things get across, why other things don't. I got to imagine even Joe would have a problem with this one. I have to imagine, because none of this makes any kind of sense.
1: So, Sam, if the NCAA, this is food for thought, they've changed the rule this year, the upcoming season, the targeting rule. But remember the old targeting rule: if you committed targeting in the second half, you would be suspended for the first half of the next game. That's no longer the case. You are eligible for the next game. But what if they didn't change that rule? Could you go to court and say, I'm suing because you're taking away my player's right to be on TV, and he shouldn't be suspended for the next game for part of a game because this is what happened in the previous game. Like, what's the next thing to go to court? What's the next rule that is a rule that everybody agrees should be on the books that has been voted upon by the member institutions with a very strong majority passing the vote or passing the rule, and the players sign up to play by that rule? What's the next one that you're going to challenge? Are you gonna try to get a referee banned from your building? Are you gonna, like, because you don't like them? Like, what's next? This rule is on the books. Like, that's the thing. If you want to challenge eligibility, there's gray area because you were at a JUCO or you're at Division II and you're moving to Division I, or you played a certain amount of games and you think you should have more games that you could get to for a redshirt. There are gray areas in that conversation, and it goes to court and then it gets settled and the NCAA loses most of those. This is not one of the cases the NCAA should have lost. And now, if they haven't lost the case yet, it's on hold, essentially, until February after the playoff is over, which is absurd.
0: I mean, this is definitely seemingly to me an indictment of the judges. Is this an indictment of the attorneys? How do you lose this to your point? How do you lose this case? Who didn't make an argument that would absolutely destroy? The duty is a one-way street, apparently. The responsibility is a one-way street. The NCAA only has a responsibility.
1: On one side, you have Jeffrey Kessler, who is a very good anti-NCAA lawyer who crafted his arguments in multiple different ways. And apparently on the other side, Sam, they had you and me because we don't have law degrees. Although we would have come up with a better argument, apparently, than it sounds like was argued.
0: In grief. I just have no idea.
1: You kind of want to the transcription of the whole thing to see, like, what does the other side that didn't just flat out say, here's the rule, here's his agreeing to play by that rule, and here's the documentation that he has violated that rule in massive amounts for the last X amount of years. And we understand, and that's what we understand that he has an issue and he's dealing with his sickness, and that's great. But then we've already had the conversation about why that should not actually matter. It's that the fact that he's eligible is insane.
0: It is. We got to get to a break. Be back on the other side here on the Michigan Insider on the Big 1050 WTK online, the Big1050.com.
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18: How often do you stop to wonder whether you should share something that's revealing, maybe even embarrassing, with a partner, a friend, or even your boss? In her new book called Revealing, The Underrated Power of Oversharing, behavioral scientist Leslie John says doing just that can help you deepen relationships that are vital to your life. We need people to trust us in order to get things like love, friendship, and career success. That's what she told us. When you make yourself vulnerable by revealing something sensitive, it does make other people trust you. In turn, when you ask someone to reveal something about themselves, showing that interest will generally lead someone to like you more. Why? Because people like to be asked about themselves, she says. It also signals that they are discriminating and choosy, but in a good way. I'm Dr. Sanjay Gupta, helping you live a better life.
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0: are back, folks, here on the Michigan Insider on the Big 1050 WTKA online at big1050.com. Talking about this Source B decision yesterday down in Texas that grants an injunction that prevents the NCAA from punishing him in the way that it planned to punish him, which is suspension, prohibiting him from playing. Well, the injunction allows him to his side to set the punishment itself, set its own punishment for a violation of one of the most fundamental rules, central, not just to college football, but or college athletics, but sports in general. This is the essence of sports, as I said earlier, that the competition is not compromised. And so what action can be taken? We've been talking a lot about leagues across the country, talking about their options, the Big Ten, the SEC, having meetings to discuss not playing Texas Tech in any sport. Ira brought up the Big 12 and what the Big 12 will try to do, what Britton Yormark, their commissioner, will try to institute as a way of reprimand, of enforcement, of tone setting. The problem with that is, and there isn't a clear, seemingly to me anyway, understanding of this within the Big 12 itself about what they can actually do. Like, the other leagues can say, we aren't going to play. But can the Big 12, can they as a league, can an institution formally, not the players, this is what I talked about earlier in the show, was what if the teams refuse to play them? Not Kansas State saying, hey, we Kansas State forfeit this game. No, game stays scheduled and the teams just refuse to participate. Big 12 can't do anything about that. They can, I suppose they can help that effort by saying, we will institute no punishment for you deciding not to play them. We can't tell you not to play them. We can't have a formal policy to not play them, because it's not clear if that's even an option.
1: But they have, so every conference has sportsmanship policies. And the question is, I don't think the question is, can the Big 12 use their sportsmanship policy on this? Because I think they can, because this seems like a pretty blatant violation of conference sportsmanship policies by betting on your team. So, and betting on sports in general. So the Big 12 could do something. We've seen sportsmanship policies being invoked in the past when it probably shouldn't have. So here it probably can be. But the question isn't, is there a sportsmanship policy that they can invoke? The bigger question is, does he have the guts to do it?
0: Well, I see. So again,
1: the team that is likely to be the best team in his conference, if that player is eligible, they're probably their conference's best hope at a playoff. Does he have the guts to do this, even if the other teams all want it done? And the other reason the teams want it done is nothing to do with football.
0: Well, see, here's the thing. Texas Tech needs the Big 12. It's not like, you know, and I hate that this is even a sideways comparison, but you know, with Michigan could have told the Big Ten to kick rocks. They could have told the Big Ten to kick rocks.
1: Right, and you're not even talking about the part that their premise of everything they talked about was ridiculous. Say they, for argument's sake, that their premise was correct, which it's not. Your point is, if their premise was correct, the Big Ten, or the Michigan has that much clout, they could still tell them to kick rocks.
0: Right, Texas right. Tech can't do that.
1: Right. There is something behind what's going on here, and yeah, they're. No, you could pick, just swap in Abilene Christian. Give them a couple years and they'll be fine.
0: Now the Kansas State athletic director, who's been one of the more outspoken critics within that league on this, said there have been side comments about not playing, but he just doesn't know if not formally not playing them is an option. That's going to be, you know, you're looking over every league sort of bylaw. You know, what power do we have to the extent that we can act against them? What is the greatest extent of the law that we can use here to get at Texas Tech.
1: Well, today and tomorrow will be big days on this, just to see how much the rage maintains, because the rage shouldn't dissipate. People should be mad. There's one SEC AD told Yahoo Sports, it's total bleeping bleep. Like, I can't read the quote on the air. Like, that's the commentary that's coming back on this. So if the outrage can stay palpable and stay loud and these conversations continue and the Big 12 or the Big 10 has those conversations and the SEC has those conversations, there can absolutely, the Big 12 is going to come up with what they can do. There will be something that they can do. The question I have, and this is more of a legal question. What about, the ruling would happen in Lubbock, and it's a state ruling. Does that have to apply out of state? I don't, like, now he's suspended for the second game, which is at Oregon State, but say he was only suspended for one game. Could Oregon say, you're not allowed to play in my state because you broke our state rules, like our state law? Like, each individual state could say, you broke our law. You are not allowed to gamble on amateur sports. That's a law in some states. It's actually a law in some states.
0: That's actually a good point.
1: So could he be eligible for a handful of games in Texas, but not eligible for games that they have to leave the state? Yeah. Like, is that, I don't know. I'm just spitballing here.
0: Even within the Big 12. Yeah.
1: Like, you have to go to Colorado, Arizona State, or wherever you're going. It is illegal to gamble on college sports in our state. You did that. You are banned from playing college sports in our state. Is that a possibility in some of these states? And then do some of those states include wherever the CFP games are played?
0: So that might be the slippery slope that they uncovered here. That, okay, we want to lean on state law to overrule the NCAA's laws of governance of basically the country. This is supposed to be the uniformity is supposed to come from the NCAA, and everyone in every state has to abide by them. But if you're saying an individual state can't...
1: I know that the Texas ruling is... it. Stands, but if your state has a law that says,
0: we
1: remember early on in our time together, I don't remember the name of the player, and it doesn't even matter. The kid was from the DMV. He played football at North Carolina, and North Carolina has amateurism laws on the books, and it became a legal question, not even an NCAA question, which he was against NCAA rules, but it became a legal question because they had amateurism laws on the books. And I can't remember exactly the specifics, but the point was there were laws that had to be looked at because of how things. So what if it is against the law in some states to bet on college sports? Because it could be.
0: It's a very valid question.
1: As a college athlete or whatever. I don't know.
0: We've seen the power of the states in the conversation about the governance of college athletics. All of those cases have been about the allowance of players to play. Whatever the violation of said NCAA rule is, the state coming in, it's been mostly related to NIL. You can't prohibit, Ira Weintraub from playing by virtue of him accepting these NIL dollars that we say he's eligible or she's eligible to receive, right? Well, if you apply the same rule to prohibiting athletes to play because you are, our laws say that they can't, it would seem the same logic applies here, Mr. Weintraub. Why can't another state say that? Like, if you play within our state lines, then you cannot be in violation of this law of betting on sports or betting on college athletics. Not even just sports. I mean, you could be very, very specific. And what recourse would, because that's not Sorsby against the NCAA. Now that's Sorsby against another state. And you're going to have to fight that case in that state, right? You got to fight that. I don't have their schedule in front of me. You got to fight that case in Colorado. You got to fight that case in Oklahoma. You got to fight that case wherever they are. You got to go there to fight that case, Texas Tech. Enough time to fight all those cases before the season? I think that is a great point, Mr. Weintraub. But you know, these institutions, as they try to figure out what to do, again, it may not be possible to do everything they want to do from a league perspective as the Big 12, But you could get it done if you go to your, if you go to lawmakers in your state and say, this is what we want to do. You know, can, is the conviction that pronounced? And I actually think it is. Because, I mean, people are like, this is, this kills the game. That's been the tone of every, and not just the game of football. Like, the this kills sports. If you say it's okay for you to bet on this, bet on sport, but bet on the sports you play in. That's it. There's no reason not to question the competition you're watching. Why are you even watching it if you think the dude right here is on the take? We, Ira and I were talking in the break about the coach's comment who said, yeah, I'm just going to tell my guys, let's find out the line for the game. And let's, you know.
1: Yeah, so here's a Big 12 coach told ESPN, if this is the precedent, then I owe it to my players to bring in people from Las Vegas to teach how to gamble. Then collectively, we need to decide which games we will play hard in to cover the spread and which ones we won't. I'm supposed to do what's best for my players. And in that case, they would be able to make a lot of money betting on our games. That's the precedent for me. I know it's got to be, there's obviously tongue in cheek in there, but it shows you the outrage.
0: Well, I mean,
1: and the absurdity of it.
0: They're looking for alternative revenue streams. You don't think a collector, hey, look, coach, we could, we get $1 million in
1: all of a sudden Sam's mic just cut out. I can't hear and can't hear him at all. That is the weirdest, like a computer crashed. My, on my side, nothing is the weirdest thing. So, but as we have this conversation, it is a slip. This whole thing is a slippery slope, and it's, can you bet on your teams? Can you bet on your sport? Can you bet on a different sport? It's, what about Sam, if it goes to the next level and you ask, in, you know, in the NFL level, well, now it's legal to bet on a sport. So I'm an NFL athlete. I want to bet on NFL games. It's been made legal by the law of the land. You can bet on this. Like, I know it's an absurd statement, but that's the slippery slope. It's,
0: yeah. And your NIL games become like the Abilene Christians.
1: Well, Sam, how about are you, since Abilene Christian's on the top of mind, Michigan's playing Abilene Christian, and they know the point spread is 37 points. And they, to get, and all the players combined on Michigan and Abilene Christian come together, and they say, all right, we'll play the game for three quarters, but in the fourth quarter, we're going to make sure that it's a 35-point spread. And everybody bet the under. You're right? Like, you know what I mean? Or bet, you're like, you could have the both teams take a big point spread and play the game out and then say, all right, in the fourth quarter, we're going to make sure we get the number where it needs to be. Oh, it's got to be over 42 and we're at 37. Handoff, go score a touchdown, and then we'll take knees the rest of the game. Like, we're speaking about it in the absurdity because it's absurd. But I guess you could do that now. You're not throwing the game. You're just, I know, and fixing games is illegal, and we're not disputing that. But so is betting on your own team.
0: This seems to be fundamental. Clearly it is not. We need to get to a break, though, because we got the Tawny Top 3 coming up with Rich Reddy. Stay tuned for that here on the Michigan Insider on the Big 1050 WTK online, thebig1050.com.
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15: A better life with Dr. Sanjay Gupta.
16: Breast cancer is the most common cancer among women in the world. And according to a new study out of the University of Washington School of Medicine, an estimated 3.5 million cases a year are expected by 2050. Now, the good news is we've gotten so much better at screening, earlier detection, and cutting-edge treatments in many countries, including here in the United States. But even here in America, black women have a death rate from breast cancer that is 40% higher than white women, a disparity that exists despite our world-class treatment infrastructure. So what can you do to lower your risk? Eat less red meat? Try your best to manage your blood sugar and your weight? Exercise is really important. Cut back on drinking, quit smoking. And remember this, you should start getting mammograms. At what age? 40. That's when you should start. I'm Dr. Sanjay Gupta, helping you live a better life.
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0: 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Sam Webb, Mr. Ira Wine, job on the other side, and joining us as he does every single Tuesday around this time, our good friend Richard Reddy. It is time for the Townie Top 3 with our friend from the Ann Arbor District Library. I gotta tell you, Rich Reddy, how you doing?
1: Good morning. Doing good. Doing nice. On the TV, one of the TVs here, Paul Feinbaum. He's still alive. I was just looking at that.
2: He's attached to a machine or something.
1: He's more undead than anything else.
2: I think you might be right.
1: So, Paul. All right. Look, he's
0: celebrating today. I mean, the Gordie Howe Bridge is opening up another bridge to Canada. Are you excited?
1: It opens today?
0: This week.
1: Finally. Oh my gosh.
0: Another way back home.
1: Legitimately excited about
2: the ribbon cutting is supposed to be Friday.
1: Oh, finally. This stupid bridge that forever.
0: This $6.5 billion bridge.
1: Yes. I love a good bridge. Love a good bridge. Milwaukee Bridge, Ambassador Bridge, now this bridge. Love a good bridge.
0: Yeah, the Milwaukee Bridge was a scary one as a kid. You know, my grandfather worked on that bridge.
1: Oh, really? Yeah, it's a cool bridge. Yes, it is very scary too.
0: This one is if you're fearing going over water, it could be scary. But this doesn't seem like people were scared of getting blown off of that.
1: No, bridge. Are you afraid to go to Windsor, win some money? Maybe we go to Windsor, see a show at the casino.
0: Yeah,
1: get some Mr. Sub.
2: I remember when that was the only place to do those things. Yeah.
0: So Canada and the United States, another link. So I'm happy for you there.
2: You know, Windsor, as in South Detroit.
1: Love it. Love it.
0: Rich, before we get into the Townie Top 3, we always find out what's going on at the Ann Arbor District Library. So what is on the horizon, my friend?
1: Yes, this weekend is a huge thing at the library called the Ann Arbor Comic Arts Expo. Ann Arbor Comic Arts Festival, A2CAF. It's this weekend, Saturday and Sunday, at the downtown library. If your kids are into comics or graphic novels in any way, there are going to be some superstars of kids' comics and graphic novels down at the library. The creator of Investigators, series of Investigator PI Alligators, Amulet, another series that's for a little bit older kids, middle graders. But yeah, it's going to be an amazing thing. Plus, we've got an artist alley that's got dozens of independent comic artists from all over the Midwest, and that'll be Saturday and Sunday, A2CAF at the library, June 13th, 14th. Go to aadl.org/A2CAF for all the details.
0: All right. AADL.org. Always something great going on at the Ann Arbor District Library. Speaking of which, Rich, I got to call you after the show because my wife has a question about one of the summer programs at AADL.
1: Hey, I got answers.
0: Yeah, I know you do.
1: Me and Sherlanya Turner Zobel, we got the answers for you.
0: There you go. One of her classmates. At any rate, Rich Reddy, it is now time for the Townie Top 3. This is what everyone has been waiting for. So what's on the docket this morning?
1: All right. So, I've been hearing you guys talk so much about the World Cup so far. I know you guys have been really, really getting into it, chopping it up. It starts this week. 48 teams are currently in North America for the 2026 FIFA World Cup. Each of them looking to hoist that weird gold-plated Jules Rimet statue trophy. And so we got teams from Algeria to Uzbekistan all over, fans coming into Mexico, Canada, and the U.S. for the first time. And we got a lot of people here, and they need some music to pump them up for when their teams are playing. U.S. fans need those jams. Everybody needs those jams. So I'm putting together for you all right now a World Cup playlist to get the juices flowing for each of these countries. They can add these to their playlists, songs from all over, to get the fans pumped up. Are you ready for my World Cup playlist? Okay.
0: Yes, let's go.
1: First up, a song from my countrymen from Canada, who are competing in their second ever World Cup. They're ranked 30th in the world, and despite being co-hosts of the World Cup, they're going to need some help to get deep into the tournament. And so here's a song.
2: Not that song?
1: I got, no, this song right here, Life is a Highway, by Canadian legend Tom Cochran, sadly popularized by Rascal Flatts in the movie Cars.
2: One of my top five least favorite songs of all time.
1: The Rascal Flatts version or the Tom Cochran version? Don't say both. Don't say both.
2: No, the original.
1: Oh, no.
2: Dreadful.
1: Dang it.
2: Overplayed.
1: Well, we got to take that. We have to take that back. We have to take that power back. Tom Cochran, Life is a Highway, for Canadian World Cup fans. Okay, up next, a real banger to get soccer fans going. 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A real banger with a real message for soccer fans all over the world to unite around. And you can't just play good football. You got to look cool. So that's why you should add Sunglasses at Night by Corey Hart. A real classic song. The message is stay cool, especially at night. Your team's probably going to take a loss at some point in this tournament, hopefully in the early stages when they can recover. After that game, you should pop those earbuds in and blast this Alanis Morissette classic.
0: Is part of this competition in New York?
1: I think so, yes. I think the final game's in New Jersey.
2: Yeah, so, but get the stadium name right. It is at New York, New Jersey Stadium.
1: There we go.
2: Because they're not calling, all naming rights have been stricken from the record unless they are sponsors of the World Cup.
1: There we go.
0: Oh, man, it's you talk about a time not to have that be your location because no one's going to care about them. Everything's about the Knicks right now.
1: The who? The what? You're not talking. You talking Uzbekistan World Cup team? The Knickerbockers?
0: Yeah, they don't have a captive audience around there. That's for sure. But yeah, your teacher. Okay, carry on, Rich Red.
1: So I got You Oughta Know by Alanis Morissette on here to work out those negative feelings. You know, I'm here to remind you of the mess that you left when you went away. It's not fair to deny me the cross that I bear that he gave to me. You oughta know. You want to know. Put that one on there. It's usually poor form to repeat an artist on a focus playlist, but I couldn't help adding one more Corey Hart banger to the party. The message, the bop, the crooning, Never Surrender by Corey Hart. Irene, Never Surrender. That's on your running playlist. I know. It's usually, finally.
0: Does this song go, Rich?
1: You never surrender, and when I, blah, blah, blah. I'm not good with lyrics. You can see.
2: Sam, do you know who or what a Corey Hart is?
0: No.
2: Well, neither do I, so it's not on my playlist.
1: Okay, so I added this last one, maybe for Sam. So I went deep into Canadian hip hop and rap, and I pulled this song that was big when I was a kid, and it's from a very like Canadian dude. This isn't Snow's informer. Snow is Canadian. I don't want to bring that up. This is Maestro Fresh West, Let Your Backbone Slide, which was like the song when I went to school and we would have a dance. And I was hoping maybe it made its way. Maybe it made its way to the U.S. into Flint, and maybe you guys were letting your backbone slide with Maestro Fresh West. Low chance, but you never know.
0: Never heard of Maestro Fresh West.
1: Dang it.
0: Hey, Steve. Rich, isn't the guy who's saying You Got the Touch, isn't he from Canada?
1: So I know that song very well.
0: Okay, so how does it go, Rich?
1: You got the touch. You got the power. I know that song from Transformers the movie.
0: I don't know if that guy's from Canada or not. I just like that.
1: He is song. Now. He is now, canonically.
0: That would be a good song for Rich Reddy.
1: Gosh. That song was in Transformers the movie. And then Dirk Diggler sang that in Boogie Nights.
2: I hate to break it to you. There were two writers on that song, and they are both from America.
0: Okay. Well, that doesn't fit. I thought they were from Canada.
1: Well, so you know what? If the Gordie Howe Bridge can get completed after 42 years of being built, I think we can get that guy Canadian citizenship. Make it so.
2: I don't know. One is from Orlando. That's pretty far from Canada. Although you've tried to take the Romeros, so.
1: I did. Valiantly. Valiantly.
0: All right, Rich, always a ton of fun. tell the folks again what's going on at AADL.org.
1: HUCAF, we got it this weekend. It'll be great. And then the summer game, if you're listening and you're like, why isn't he talking about the summer game? I will. It's all summer long. It starts in 1 hour exactly. And so I'll talk more about that, but we have the summer game coming up.
2: We do have Les inquiring. He's very disappointed in you. No rush? They just came back last. Was it last night or two nights ago? Look, the Russian tour is back. Rush is back. No rush.
1: Canadian band Rush. I wanted to sneak a lot of Corey Hart into this.
2: What we're learning is you are a bigger Corey Hart guy than a Rush guy.
1: I love Rush, but I was trying to be. I only have like 6 songs on here. I can't pull all of them. He left the Tragically Hip out. That was sacrilege.
2: And that was the other band you mentioned.
1: Yeah, I made that edit. I first had a Tragically Hip song in here, but then I was like, no.
2: But I bet you can get a bunch of Tragically Hip music and Rush and definitely Corey Hart the Ann Arbor Judicial Library.
1: Yes, you could. You should be working for AADL. See me after this. Give you a McDonald's bag with some cash in it.
0: I am legitimately seeing you after this, Rich, because I got to find out about whatever.
1: Okay.
0: Talking about.
1: Looking forward to it.
0: I'll be giving you a call. 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
3: Cook and Light Heating and Cooling Newsroom, I'm Renee Vitale. A federal judge has struck down a Trump administration policy that required employers to pay a $100,000 fee for each H-1B visa worker they hired. The judge ruled the administration exceeded its authority in imposing the fee, which had been promoted as a way to encourage companies to hire American workers instead. Business groups and technology companies challenged the requirement, arguing that would have made it significantly more expensive to recruit highly skilled foreign workers. The administration is expected to appeal the decision. A new lawsuit aims to stop the UFC fight President Trump plans to hold at the White House on June 14th. The suit argues that the structure being built on the South Lawn requires congressional approval and an environmental review. It also claims the event will financially benefit UFC President Dana White and Trump himself, citing a spring report that Trump has bought stock in the UFC's parent company. The Gordie Howe International Bridge is about to be open to traffic. The Detroit News says that it has learned from 3 unidentified sources that it will take place next Monday. A ribbon cutting is scheduled for Friday. Construction on the 6-lane bridge began 8 years ago. Its $4.7 billion cost was paid for by the Canadian government. President Trump had been fighting its opening on grounds that he wanted more concessions from the Canadian government. Those negotiations have apparently been resolved. That's the latest from the Cook and White newsroom. Cook and White, your trusted local carrier expert for over 85 years.
2: I'm Ira Weintraub with the Santa Arbor Sports Update. The NCAA Outdoor Track and Field National Championships are tomorrow through Saturday in Eugene, Oregon. 9 Michigan athletes are competing for men's track and field. Miles Brown and Camden Law in the 800-meter run, Trent McFarland and Brendan Herger in the 1,500-meter run, and Quincy Isaac in the long jump. From women's track and field, Sydney Green in the 400-meter hurdles, Amaria Harlan in the long jump, and Elizabeth Tapper and Abigail Russell in the shot put. The Tigers were a 6-1 to start June and had a day off yesterday. Now welcome the Minnesota Twins to Comerica Park for a 3-game series with games tonight and tomorrow night at 6:40. 1:40 and Thursday at 1:10. Tonight's pitching matchup features Detroit's Troy Melton versus Minnesota's Taj Bradley. 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The San Antonio Spurs beat the New York Knicks 115-111 last night to win Game 3 of the NBA Finals at Madison Square Garden in New York City, trimming the Knicks' lead in the series to 2-1. Game 4 is tomorrow night in New York. The Stanley Cup Finals will resume tonight with Game 4, the Carolina Hurricanes versus the Vegas Golden Knights in Las Vegas at 8 o'clock Eastern Time. The Golden Knights lead this series 2-1 and are 2 wins away from the franchise's second Stanley Cup championship. 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
5: 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Mike Brown, the head coach of the Knicks, says he never thought he'd see the day. That's him in the officiating crew after San Antonio had 24 free throws to the Knicks' 8. He was incredibly upset with the officiating, and the Knicks lose Game 3. 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

0: 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Always time to catch up with our friend Eric Adelson and EA. Some weeks the stories that we are going to talk about are more obvious than others. This is one of those weeks. My friend, first of all, good morning. How are you?
1: Good morning, Sam. Great to talk to you.
0: Likewise, man. So yesterday, a judge in West Texas made a ruling whose reverberations will be felt throughout not just college football, but intercollegiate athletics, maybe sports in general, as he ruled on an injunction or granted an injunction on behalf of Brendan Sorsby to be able to play this season despite having not just bet on sports, not just betting on college football, but also betting on his own team, sort of usurping the power of the NCAA to enforce its own rules. And apparently, EA, because it will inflict undue harm or too much harm on Brendan Sorsby. I'm curious your thoughts on what is a landmark ruling, in my opinion, but in the wrong way.
1: Yeah, it's ridiculous. I am heartened that some of the other schools have decided to sort of take matters into their own hands and decide to refuse to play Texas Tech on these grounds. It is a mental illness. Addiction is serious, but this is the only example of somebody actually raising their hands and saying something. I would really like more attention to be paid to the mental illness factor, the addiction factor, the stigma factor of gambling and betting on games. But this is not the literal arena to be doing that, because when somebody's illness affects countless other people and an entire ecosystem of college athletics, it's not the time to protect that person's career. Certainly always the time to protect the person, but not the time to protect the person's football career. And on top of that, I really have my doubts as to whether

0: putting Sorsby back into this situation where he lapsed over and over again is necessarily going to protect him from himself. I mean, you're triggering the potential addiction to reignite. So it is the bad. It is a terrible decision. It's a terrible precedent. And I really wonder if it will have ripple effects further. But we are week after week, Sam, month after month, and into several years now, we are not attacking the real problem, which is the enabling of gambling as long as it makes money for wealthy people.
1: Yeah, so I guess to me, what I find perplexing is the first of all, there was very little explanation for the ruling, only that he ruled in favor of Brendan Sorsby, apparently because his attorney proved a couple of things. I'll read to you what the ESPN piece says, but it was talking about the harm that will be done to Brendan Sorsby if this punishment is upheld. I guess what I find curious, what I find odd, that in a person who rules on laws and governance for its effect on the people to be concerned, about just the effect on one person exclusively is mind-boggling to me. I don't know how you get to that point if you're a judge. I don't know what you think, EA, but in arguing in favor of Brendan Sorsby, like his attorney did, he cited things like the harm to him, the breach of faith, the breach of fiduciary responsibility, as if those things only apply to Brendan Sorsby. And he has no fiduciary responsibility, or that the court has no fiduciary, no responsibility to uphold the fiduciary responsibility of the NCAA to all of its other member institutions and players, only to Brendan Sorsby. That seems to be what his ruling is saying to me.
0: Yeah, and I just don't get that, because I am certainly not a lawyer, but every understanding that I've ever had of law is that your own actions do affect others. And the law comes into play when your actions hurt others, and your intent and your actions matter in the general upholding of society. And granted, college football is not life or death, but there is a huge mini society, not only the money part, but just the livelihood part, that is affected by this person's actions. And I do have some sympathy for Brendan Sorsby, and I do hope that he gets the help he needs and has a good life. But there's effects on what he's already done, and now there's effects on what this judge has done, in the sense that what message does it send that it is okay to do this because it helps your mental welfare? It's certainly not. And we're already in a place where the institutions that we've relied on as Americans are under siege, and that includes the justice system. And this just makes it worse. And that also bothers me.
1: Yeah, I'll read to you and to the listeners specifically what the ESPN article on this says. And again, there was no sort of affirmative reason for his decision listed anyway, if he gave one. It just says that the judge ruled in favor of Sorsby, saying that the attorneys, quote, demonstrated a probable right to relief that they were seeking for a breach of contract, breach of duty of good faith and fair dealing, and breach of fiduciary duty in their case versus the NCAA. And again, how does a judge not see the breach of faith and fair dealing if the NCAA allows Brendan Source? I mean, doesn't every other athlete institution in college football have a claim against the NCAA if it allows Brendan Sorsby to compete despite not following the rules that they all follow?
0: Go ahead, Sam. It's a slippery slope. It's already a very steep slippery slope, but it's an even slipperier slope to get to. Well, what else is allowed? What else? If there's no limitations on what a football player can do, it gets much worse. There's the known knowns and then the unknown unknowns of this. We've talked for years about how the NCAA is toothless and doesn't have any real jurisdiction, and that's a problem. But this is a much worse problem because now it just seems like there's absolutely nothing that you can argue against on behalf of anyone that plays college sports.
1: Yeah, faith and fair dealing for someone who bet on his own team. What in the hell kind of logic is that? The NCAA would be breaching faith and fair dealing against him? Not the other way. It only applies. Wow. I've never been more baffled. And this, you're talking to someone who generally is on the side of the players in these cases.
0: Yep. Didn't he bet against as well?
1: I don't know if he bet for or against. I just know one of the things they said in media leading up to the case was that, well, Indiana didn't what did he say? I think he said he didn't play in any of the games that he bet on with Indiana, I think is what they were saying. So I can't remember if they mentioned the outcome. They might have said they won most. I can't recall. But they talked about him not playing as if that's partly excuses the behavior. And that to me was the other thing that would have colored the response. If I'm the judge, they didn't just talk about his addiction in some of the commentary. They talked about all these other things that were about things other than his, you know, his condition that, hey, well, it didn't really affect the outcome anyway. Hey, you know, he didn't really play in the game. So, you know, it's okay. No, it's not okay. And this judge is making it okay. So you see the responses across intercollegiate athletics with leagues now saying they won't play. They're going to try not to play Texas Tech in any sport. My question to you, EA, is do you think that a concerted enough effort can be put together to shame Texas Tech to do the right thing? Do you think that is a likely outcome?
0: It's all they've got. If you can't play the game, you can't win the game, and you got to win the game, or at least be on television, or be on the streaming site in order to make the money you need. And that's all they've got. It's the best thing that they can think of in the moment. It is to the credit of these institutions. It's swift. It happened that day. And that ought to indicate how alarmed, these schools are, because it usually takes them, 3 years to change a light bulb. And now they have decisions immediately saying that this school is blackballed. So it's drastic, it's swift, it's public, and Texas Tech has to sort of decide if this is something that is worth this kind of battle. And it shouldn't be, because if this is allowed, then you have to wonder, and I know this sounds like pearl clutching, but I really mean it. You just have to wonder what you're watching. If this is allowed, you have to wonder what, and honestly, I think a lot of us already do. I think a lot of us already do wonder what we're watching, considering the enormous pressure on everybody to make money. And all these football players, not just football players, all athletes, And it, just imagine being a student athlete and being in your locker room and this is allowed and you're wondering, you know, somebody next to you is on their phone. What are they doing? What was the show, the kind of surreal Black Mirror? It's like a Black Mirror episode where you just wonder, you're looking over your shoulder at everybody now. So I honestly hope this works. I do hope for the best for Sorsby, but I'm also confident that this is not going to help him. Playing is not going to help him.
1: Yeah, that's what another one of the Big 12 coaches said, and it'll be interesting. Ira raised a great point. I don't know what your thoughts are on this, but he said, you know, if Texas can usurp the NCAA's authority to enforce its rules in its state, why couldn't other states, usurp the state of Texas's authority to apply its laws in their state? So if they have laws on the books in Oklahoma and Arizona and, you know, whatever other, you know, other locale, in Big 12 country, you want to pull out, what, West Virginia? I think West Virginia's Big 12 these days. It all runs together. They are. What if they come back and say, hey, well, we have laws on the books that say you can't bet on the sport that you participate in, or you can't bet on sports in general and play. So Brendan Sorsby is prohibited from playing in our state, Big 12 or not. What if, do you think that that is a, you talk about slippery slopes, do you think we slide into that?
0: You know, the sad irony about what Ira's saying, and a valid, very valid point, is that there's another example of different laws in different states, and that is gambling. You can't gamble in all the 50 states. There's different rules and different applies differently. And that certainly is the case here. And again, it's sad that this is all falling on one person, no matter how bad of the behavior it was. But yeah, I just think that you have to do whatever you need to do to protect the integrity of the game. And it seems a little hypocritical considering, what was it, 10 years ago when Tony Romo entered a fantasy golf tournament and was lambasted for it. And now here we are, when you have betting lines on every single play in every single game. Even though we've come this far and fallen this far, there's a lot farther to fall. And I think that if that's what it takes, that Sorsby is not eligible in this state, you have to do that. Not because you think that Sorsby is going to throw the game, just because you have to draw the line somewhere. Otherwise, there's no line at all.
1: Yeah, the push is to see what they can do swiftly. The Big Ten meeting today, apparently SEC having meetings to that effect as well. The Big 12, for that matter, meeting as their ADs, coaches have expressed their disbelief, their disgust, and displeasure with the ruling. But they may be limited in their action as a league, according to the Kansas State AD, that they don't know what their options are. So that's what this discussion is about. You hope, it's strange where you find solidarity, but they found solidarity on this, and you hope they can come up with something that forces Texas Tech to do the right thing. So we'll see, EA. Wow. That's all I can say is, you know, the ones you think are absolute no brainers like this, I guess those are up for grabs now too, in terms of what can happen as a guy betting on his sport is basically able to claim that it'll harm me too much. And so I should be able to play, and he's going to be allowed to, at least right now. So, moving on to more pleasant things. Also there in the state of Texas, at least the first couple of games, EA, the San Antonio Spurs and Victor Wembanyama, who both you and I expected to handle the Knicks, maybe not sweep the Knicks, but handle the Knicks, spent the first couple of games being outclassed by a team that hadn't lost, I believe, what, in 13 consecutive playoff games until last night. What did you make of what we've seen in the NBA Finals so far?
0: So, yeah, I've got this completely wrong. The Spurs could still win this, and if they even it up, then obviously the momentum shifts completely, and all the incredible energy supporting the Knicks turns to wonder and doubt and cynicism. But I expected this to be very one-sided, and it was. If anything, it's been more one-sided in favor of the Knicks, including last night. The Knicks did not die, and the Spurs barely got out, even though they played a very good game and played the best game of their series. I have to say, Sam, I have been very disappointed with the Spurs coaching. I feel like this is a team that was not prepared, that does not know how to respond. I think Mike Brown on the other side has been great. I think that he has deployed his assets tremendously well, including last night, including in the loss. This is a mismatch on the sideline to me. I mean, ask yourself this question. And Sam, you know basketball, so push back on this if you feel like it. But if Dusty May was the coach of the Spurs, do you think that he'd be using Wembanyama this way? I don't. I think that he'd be having him in the post, dominating alley-oops, post play, just taking advantage of the advantage. And Cat has been incredible, and he has been a revelation on top of a borderline legendary career. But you're not using this guy the right way. He should not be shooting threes when they have a lead. He should not be out on the arc. I know it's a different game. I know it's an evolved game. But you had, even last night, Sam, you had Spurs by 9, Spurs by 8, Spurs by 11, and you got guys chucking up threes. Drive the lane, get contact, maybe get an and-one. You can do it against the Knicks. We saw it all year when the Pistons did it. And it feels like nobody on the Spurs bench is watching film. Not to take it away from the Knicks. The Knicks have been phenomenal and impressed me very much. But this Spurs team is not executing nearly the way it should.
1: Yeah, so you raise a number of great points here. The first of which, I think, is the biggest and best point, and that's the job that Mike Brown has done coaching-wise, collectively with the Knicks, individually with Karl Anthony Towns, who I never for once have mistaken for a dog or an outstanding defender. And he's been both in this series. Since when was he a game changer on the defensive end of the floor? And he has made the Spurs alter their strategy altogether with Wemby. You talk about being baffled by something. Like I am this ruling by this judge in Texas, watching Karl Anthony Towns put his defensive imprint on any game, let alone the guy that we've been talking about being the best in the game, is unreal to me. And you're right. There's no excuse for it. I'll give Karl Anthony Towns for being improved. I'll give Mike Brown credit for getting him to be more conscious on that end of the floor, but I don't care how focused, how determined, how much better he is. You can't let Karl Anthony Towns take Victor Wembanyama out of his game.
0: Yeah. And everything you say, I echo. I love the Cat redemption. I mean, it's almost like watching a superhero morph into his best self. I have always liked him as a player. I know you have too, but you see the flaws. You see the issues. You see the problems, and those have evaporated in the series. And that is coaching, and that's him. And he has turned into a real New Yorker in this series. And I love that for him and for his team. But Wemby's a dog too. I mean, we saw it during this playoffs, and the way he handled Chet. And of course, Chet is not Cat, but it's the same type of approach. And it's like he's been defanged. You see him being looking a little lost, a little tentative. And of course you would when you have a lion guarding you or a sudden lion like Cat. But still, he has so many tools. We talked about this last week in the last two or three weeks. Wemby has so many tools, and he's just being undressed by Cat, and a little bit better last night. But he's as much of a dog inside as Cat is, and you're just not seeing that. And that's a failure of coaching, because he wants to be a finesse player and a post player and a finisher. He can do all those things, but he's got to have the mentality for it. And at least in the first two games and somewhat last night too, he just hasn't. And you see it. You see when Cat is physical and powerful in the post, he lets you know. And Wemby's just sort of absorbing that. And that's got to stop.
1: Yeah, man. He was a lot better last night than he was in the first couple of games, because the first couple of games, it felt like this is a guy in his first playoffs. That's what it felt like. I mean,
0: yeah.
1: you talk about a dude whose youth seemed like it was showing. I mean, turnovers left and right, like his shot selection. He just was not the Wemby that we had seen all year and certainly throughout these playoffs. So I give Karl-Anthony Towns credit for that. But as his coach, it seems like you would figure out a way to get him some better opportunities, or to get his head more in the game than it was, at least over the first two. Credit to that young man. He was able to get it together. Maybe coaching has something to do with that. But based on what I've seen over the first couple games, I feel like it's Wemby getting himself together more than his coach.
0: Yeah. Call up Dusty, see what he would do. Maybe don't, actually. Never mind. Keep Dusty. Yeah. Leave him alone. Don't suggest anything pro for him. Last night was better. It's a little bit like Auser. I mean, in that last game where it's just like, okay, just avoid Auser Thompson, and wherever he is, just go somewhere else. And it felt like the Spurs were doing a little bit more of that with Cat. Cat was sort of a little bit removed. So maybe that's the new strategy. But you see, I mean, I'm sure you see it too. The Knicks are not infallible. They play great basketball, but they are also making poor decisions. They are also not as much of a team when Brunson's on the bench. It seems like Brunson is at times the only one who knows quite what to do. And I think some of this is, boy, I sound like a Knicks hater. I don't mean to be, because I like the story, but it just seems like this is a team that's feeling it and is able to hit its threes and shoot the lights out. And that's something that usually isn't consistent over the course of seven games, especially in what should be a physical series. So I still give the Spurs a chance in this, but I am alarmed by the coaching mismatch. And I'm not sure that rectifies itself in a short time.
1: So if they win the title, they being the Knicks, does this not set the narrative for the career of Karl-Anthony Towns as one of the best big men of his era, if he continues the kind of performance that he's shown? And what of Jalen Brunson being a top 10 or so player in the league? I think there's been some reluctance to put by many to put him in that realm, but will he not have earned that if they win the title?
0: Yeah, so if you win a title in basketball in Boston, New York, or Los Angeles, people stop looking at the stats. People don't really care anymore about what – I mean, I don't think that anybody really knows what Willis Reed – what his points per game was. You are a legend if you win the first basketball title. I mean, New York is – if the Jets are ever good, New York will go crazy, and obviously the Yankees and Mets, but – this is different. This is special. This is after half a century, most people's lifetimes, including yours and mine, of watching the Knicks not be good enough and the Celtics and the Lakers be better. You can say whatever you want that's hyperbole about Kat or Jalen Brunson if they win this, because it's New York. I mean, it's the same with Jeter. Jeter, if you put his stats in and his WAR and all that, there was argument for years of whether Jeter's really good shortstop. Who cares? It's Derek Jeter. And that's what Brunson's going to be if they win this. So the argument will happen, but it won't be much of an argument, because New York speaks loudest, especially when they have a team like this. And also a likable team. It wasn't like the 90s Knicks, where I think even some of the New Yorkers just couldn't get behind Ewing, or liked Oakley, or maybe liked Starks. But this is just a team that is easy to root for as about any New York team that you're going to get. And also, I don't know how much this comes into play, but the tragedy that Kat has gone through with COVID and losing so many members of his family, that to me makes his story even more compelling, more powerful. If they do win, I will be the happiest for him.
1: I can't be happy for the Knicks, man. and this is someone who's followed Jalen Brunson for since he's sophomore year in high school. Like him more than most Pistons fans, and I still can't get on board with anything good happening for the Knicks. I just can't stand them. And it looks like. It looks like they're going to get it done. Now, they lost last night. It is a series again. Here's the another question for you before we get to the break. What if the Knicks lose, having won both games in San Antonio, coming home at that point? If they lose this series, will it not be one of the worst collapses in sports history with the momentum they had going?
0: Yeah, especially considering how that city was just completely on tilt, and still is, about the Knicks. I mean, when you win two on a road, I mean, has it ever happened that you win the first two on the road and lose the series in the finals? I don't believe that's ever happened. So that's the answer to your question about whether this is the most colossal choke of all time. But when you have a two-game lead over a young team, that really hasn't won anything, and you've got the president in the building and the mayor in the building and the former mayor in the building, and all these celebrities, it's a disaster if they lose it, especially considering, and I, at this point, I do think they're deep enough as a bench, the coach well enough, I think they'll win, playing your hypothetical out, they would still have to lose three more out of four, that in itself would be unsightly.
1: Yeah. All right, EA, we got to get to a break. We'll be back on the other side here on the Michigan Insider on the Big 1050 WTK online, the Big1050.com.
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0: 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EA, so we've been talking to Eric Scoble forever. It seems that the market is on the uptick for Tarik Skubal. We talked a little bit about this last week. The posture that the Tigers are taking, though, according to a couple of reports that I've read recently, is that they have been giving off the vibe that, no, he's off limits. Now, do you think that's posturing? Or do you think that they're being fooled into believing that this, you know, we'll call it blip, this hot blip. I don't even want to call it a streak, EA. This hot blip on this basically toilet of a season so far is a sign that they can actually compete this year. I mean, what do you make of what is being written about the Tigers' posture at this point?
1: Oh, man, you're asking the wrong person, Sam. You're asking the wrong person, because I will drink any ounce of Kool-Aid that I can find with this team. I think they have a chance to playoffs. I'm a believer. I don't know if you want to hear my reasoning, but I'll answer your question directly first. And that is, I think that either way, you have to do the same thing, because if you have given up on the season internally, just let's say you're Chris Illich or even AJ Hinch, and you think this isn't going to go anywhere, you have to act as if there is a plan to make a run at the playoffs and keep your guy. Because if you wave the white flag and your posture is sell, the price goes down. And so I think that, to answer your question, they might be delusional or they might really believe, but you have to proceed as if you want to keep the guy, because otherwise the Sharks are going to swim even faster.
0: So I hope this is posturing. I hope this is to drive up the price, right? A price tag that is surprisingly and refreshingly high, not as high as it would have been had they been talking about trading him in the offseason. But I mean, some of the reports say that the Tigers will be able to fetch two top 100 prospect, one top 50 even prospect in the mix. And maybe by virtue of a, you know, bidding war, you can get that even higher. But the notion that making the playoffs is an acceptable goal, to me, again, this has been like a mind-boggling sort of show. That's not the premise that they base keeping Tarik Skubal on. The premise is we're competing for it all. Do you see a world, EA, where even if they, you know, do the reverse of what they did, you know, the first month and a half of the season, do you see a world where that team is able to really legitimately compete for a World Series? I don't. And if you can't compete for a World Series, what are you doing other than letting Tarik Skubal walk out the door for nothing?
1: Well, I'm not sure that they can beat the Dodgers. I'm also not sure that World Series or bust in Major League Baseball is the right approach. Of course, you try. You always try, and anything can happen. But the anything can happen part is much more real when you have the best pitcher in baseball. It's a short series if you make the playoffs and you have the best pitcher in baseball. And I love Melton. I mean, I know I'm sort of over-glazing him, but I really love his poise and composure, and I think he could be an ace for the team if there is a if Scooble goes. But if you get some players back, hitters back, this is a team that's been underachieving tremendously. It's a team that did win a series in the playoffs last year without the guy who is now their best hitter, which is McGonigal. And they came, you know, within striking distance of winning another. It's not like this is a team that's never sniffed the postseason. If the goal is to win the World Series, I'm just not even sure that trading Scooble helps that, because what are the chances that you get anything in return that puts you closer, even if it's a ton of prospects? You have to hope that one of those prospects turn into Tarek Scooble, and that is just unlikely to happen.
0: I think I guess what I'm saying is the goal with keeping Tarek Scooble was to get to the World Series with him, but I don't see that as being an attainable reality for them. It'd be great if Tarek Scooble could affect every game, but you know, 7-game series, he's going to pitch in 2, right? Maybe come in relief in another. Like, he's not, you know, what, he goes 7 innings in the deciding game last year. Like, he can't be, he can't sort of affect you to the level that you need to him to affect you to be a World Series team. He has to overcome a lot. He has to overcome much more than, or be responsible for more than he was even responsible for last year. And so the issue with not being World Series or bust this year is the consequence of not getting there is him leaving and you have nothing to show for it. So yeah, you're going to be far. Look, you aren't going to be a World Series team anyway, whether you keep him or trade him. If you trade him, at least you get something in return. So keeping him, to me, is a non-starter, because the consequence is you didn't win and you lost your best commodity, too. And I think that's bad management if you do that, or bad front office work if you do that.
1: Yeah, I do see that. I do think, Sam, that you keep the phone close and you listen, because if there is if there's a deal there that sets you up, I think the future is bright, even if they don't have Scooble, because they have good young hitters. I love Melton. I really liked what I saw of Reese Olson. Jackson Job was a top prospect. I mean, I think hopefully still will be. So you potentially have 3 reliable starters there. Their bullpen is a shambles right now, but they are missing some guys. They still have Fetter, who I trust and believe as a pitching coach. So I think that even if it doesn't turn out the way everyone dreams of with Scooble, I think that there's a future. But to your point, if there's an offer that gets you set up, I think you at least have to listen. My concern is that I just think that it's very hard to win a World Series. And you're making a valid point, like he's pitching 2, maybe 3 games in the series. But if he's pitching no games in the series, then you got to be able to rely on people who are just not him. And that's something that you're trying to beat the Dodgers, who are stacked in every way. You got to have something you got to have your own unstoppable force. Yeah. And I don't know who that is without Scooble.
0: Yeah. So it's no one. And that's kind of the point. That's kind of my point, man. Like, look at where you are. And Scooble is not around for every game. We're talking about, man, well, you don't have, what do you have if you don't have Scuba? What, that's the case in the majority of the games in this, in a series, if you're drawing them out, and at most half of the games that you win. So I, do you think this team can win without him? I say no. And if that is the case, then I'll meet you halfway. My premise hasn't been winning the World Series. I would call them accomplishing their goal, getting there. I would give them credit. I'd say, you know what? This ride with Tarek Skubal, as much as I lament what they could have gotten, getting to the World Series got the rest of this franchise some experience. It gave the fans an experience that we, I'll take that. But this, there's nothing about this team outside of Tarek Skubal right now that says they can compete for a World Series. The lineup, they're going through their Torkelson moment right now. That's what's happening. And even if the pitching comes back to form, that's not enough to overcome scoring one or two runs a game consistently, which is what they were doing until they hit this hot streak, which is what we saw. You remember back in, you know, a month ago or so when Torkelson hit 5 home runs in 5 games and there was like, oh, he fixed it. Aren't you glad we kept Torkelson? Like, talk to me in a month. I mean, he looks like Spencer Torkelson all over again. Talk to me in a month when this lineup is back to scoring 1 to 2 runs a game. EA, they're the same guys. So they're the same guys we saw in the second half of last year. They're the same guys we saw in the playoff. Like, you got McGonagall, but McGonagall is one bat in the lineup. One bat in the lineup. They don't have enough.
1: I kind of disagree, actually. I think that I think that when healthy, there is more that meets the eye with this particular team. I think that they are hitting much lower than I think that they'll revert to the mean. I think we're already starting to see it. It's just this month. I just don't expect them to be this dreadful for the rest of the season at all. I mean, I think that the tailspin is over, and you'll correct me about that if I'm wrong.
0: I agree with you.
1: I think it was an anomaly how bad they hit and how bad they fielded and how bad their decision making was in May. And if you now that Melton's back and healthy, Verlander, I'm not sure what he's going to be, but he's going to be better than some of the options they have. I mean, like the bullpen chaos thing. I'd rather have Verlander starting, even if he throws 3 innings. You know, Mize got hurt again. If he gets back, and then Skubal, I feel like this team is still fairly close to the team that did make the playoffs. And this is really the debate. I mean, I know it's had all over Michigan and beyond, is like, are they the team that was just torrid in the beginning of last year, or are they the team that was wretched at the end of last year and the beginning of this year? We don't know, but my personal opinion is they're closer to the winning team. And I think that even if they get back to the mean is enough in the American League in that division. And if they sneak into the playoffs and if they have more health and if they have Skubal, then all of a sudden we're talking about getting to that point, that goal you said, where you'd say, I'd give them credit if they make the World Series. I just think that this team, when healthy, has that chance. But they don't have the chance if Skubal's not there. And what we've already seen this season shows it.
0: Okay. All right, EA. Hey, man. Well, one of us will be happy if they make the playoffs. I can't be. Anyway, appreciate your time, my friend. We will talk to you next week.
1: All right. See you, Sam.
0: All right. Thanks a lot. That was Eric Adelson. Great stuff from EA. Wow. If you only, let's say they got to where they got to last year and that was it. You failed. You failed as an organization. If you didn't trade Tarek Skubal. Like, anyway. We got to get out of here, folks. We'll see you tomorrow. You're on the Michigan Insider on the Big 1050 WTK online, thebig1050.com.

0: Here's your host, Anthony Bellino. Rise and shine, folks. Welcome back here. Hour number two on this ninth day of June on a Tuesday, the 2026 year of our Lord. I don't know why I said it like that, but that's the way it came out. So it just is what it is. Welcome back to the program. That's Ryan. I'm Anthony. 866-365-SPIN is the number if you want to join us. 866-365-7746. 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Wow. I was just catching up on what Breonna Turner from the WNBA had to say about the USA 250 patches. No WNBA players would have been free 250 years ago. If you want to go back in time, like some people, I don't understand. Yeah, we also wouldn't have had automobiles 250 years ago. But things evolve, sweetheart. That's how the world works. All right, what is going on in the sports world? Wait until you hear this fun stat about Kevin McGonigal. We'll get you all caught up with all the happenings. We'll do so right now in the headlines.
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0: Huge news. The Tigers get the Twins tonight. 6:40 first pitch. Our boy Troy. Troy Melton on the mound. He's going to be melting them at the dish. It'll be a great game for Troy Melton. I can feel it in my bones. Taking on Taj Bradley with a 3.56 ERA and a 5-2 record. Over 60 2/3 innings pitch. Troy Melton 2-0, 1.74 ERA and 20 2/3. Now, what had happened was, is early April, the Tigers visited the Twins for four games and got swept 4-0. I'm thinking, get your brooms out, Ryan Elke. You're ready to sweep them right back. How about that? It'd be really nice. But here's your... April. Oh, yeah.
6: You want me to go back to April?
0: No. We got swept then. I don't want to go back there. But I would like to get your brooms out and sweep them. I think that would be cool. Hey, speaking of, that's probably on your Stinger page, right?
6: Yeah.
0: Guess what? Was it last Friday? I go to my Stinger, my main page that has all my hot buttons, you know, where I can do stuff like...
6: Bing bong!
0: Stuff like that. Whole page is wiped. Everything's gone. I was like, Dan, he's like, I don't know what happened. He's like, I added the clip to your page. It literally is right there. He's like, close it and open it back up, like refresh it. I closed it. I opened it back up to refresh it. Guess what? Everything's gone.
6: Yeah, look at your page now. You still have all the themes for
0: all the
6: leagues.
0: Yeah, but like F1 hot is gone. Yeah,
6: I would say the rest of them are gone.
0: Dude, gone. You know, like... do you don't have any idea how, like, I got to remember what was on it first. Oh, terrible. But here's your fun stat about Kevin McGonigal. The only players age 21 or younger in the last 35 years. 35 years. That's a generation and a half. To have 65 hits and 35 or more walks in their first 63 games. 2018, Juan Soto... 2026, Kevin McGonigal. How about that? You got to be able to hit it, some clutch hitting, but you got to be disciplined at the plate. Love his approaches. Oh, my goodness. All right, New York Knicks and San Antonio Spurs. We talked about game three earlier in hour number one. Spurs, a four-point winner, 115-111, led by Victor Wembanyama. Wemby's world, 32 points, 8 rebounds, 6 assists, 2 steals, 3 blocks. Wow! Stat stuffer and only 8 turnovers for the San Antonio Spurs. Congratulations to them. The Knicks were led by Jalen Brunson, who had 32-5-5 with 5 turnovers. So we had a... he had the 4x5 going, needed one more stat category, but the 5x5 doesn't really count if you include turnovers. We had game number 4. Can't wait for this one. I know, right? This one's going to be awesome. Game number 4 in Vegas tonight, 8 o'clock puck drop. Carolina Las Vegas, going to be awesome. You got to go with Brandon Bussey. You got to go with the Western Michigan Bronco right now. You have to. I mean, throughout the course of the regular season, dude was 31-6-2. You look at what he did in Game 3, just ride the hot hand. I think it's an easy decision for Brendan Moore to go ahead. Brandon Ayuk seems to be unhappy with the San Francisco 49ers and seems to believe that, offering his first public comments about this current situation with the team, saying that they were afraid to move on from him in –

0: yikes. You know, 2025 started on the PUP list, recovering from a knee procedure. And look, Kansas City, they need help because the rest of their secondary went out to L.A. The New York Giants second-year edge rusher Abdul Carter left practice yesterday during the first day of mandatory minicamp due to an injured ankle. So he took his cleats off, walked off the practice field early, and did not return. The quarterback controversy in Atlanta is just heating up. Quarterbacks coach Alex Van Pelt said there is no quarterback competition right now because it's going to be between Tua and Michael Penix. And until Penix can get on the field and do all the things in practice that Tua can do, they're not going to be a competition.
1: Sure, what has happened with the Browns and Dylan Gabriel?
0: No, but please tell me.
1: So,
0: please inform me. And how did I miss the story?
1: So when Jared Verse was traded there, he took the number 8. That was Dylan Gabriel's number. There's no, like, negotiation for it. No, like, hey, I'll donate money to your charity. Give me the number. Verse just took it. The Browns have no available quarterback numbers for Dylan Gabriel.
0: Because quarterbacks still have to use
1: 1 through 19. Yeah, 1 through 19.
0: Yep.
1: All those numbers are...
0: He's not going to play anyways.
1: I know, but still, like...
0: I know, that's so Cleveland, though. That's so Cleveland. Nobody looked at that ahead of time? But these are the minor details that are so major. You know what I mean? Like, this is the little stuff. This is what running an organization, like, everything has to be so buttoned up all the time. All the time. The Atlanta Hawks and head coach Quinn Snyder have agreed to a multi-year contract extension, so congratulations to Coach Q. The Detroit Red Wings captain Dylan Larkin has requested a trade by submitting a 3-team list of desired destinations. We're going to talk more about this at a couple of different stages of today's show. We're going to talk about it more coming up next, and then also in hour number 3. The Edmonton Oilers are nearing a deal to sign Mike Babcock to be their next head coach, according to sources. The Kings have hired Peter Laviolette to be their next leading man in L.A. Brendan Sorsby was granted an injunction against the NCAA, allegedly eligible to play in 2026. We'll talk about that coming up in hour number 3. Got a lot to get to there because the coaches are just disgusted at what's taking place. And the Mariners have put shortstop J.P. Crawford on the injured list with a right hand contusion. We'll step aside when we return. Let's go back to this Dylan Larkin ordeal on the other side. This is Spin on Sports.
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1: Welcome back here to Spin on Sports. Great boys and network. Great to have you riding along with us. That's Ryan. I'm Anthony. 866-365. Spin is the number. All right, Elliot Friedman joining NHL tonight on the Dylan Larkin shenanigans. And here is what he had to say.
2: Elliot, last week another shocking announcement or news was that Dylan Larkin wants out of Detroit. What is the latest with where things stand with that?
3: I think it's I think people hoped it would stay quiet. It's too big. Like there was no way that was staying quiet. Pierre LeBrun reported the other day that the Red Wings have been given a small list of teams. Larkin has a no trade clause this year and next. I've heard Minnesota. I've heard Dallas. I have to believe the two Florida teams. I did not hear Anaheim, but I've had people say to me, like, Anaheim's a team that could do it.
4: Yeah.
3: But I think he wants to go into a situation where they're primed to win. I'll tell you this, Catherine, it's been a hard thing among Red Wings. They're in shock and they're upset. And, I just think that it was just time. I think that's the best way to put it.
5: So Larkin going to a team, that's sort of easy to kind of look around and which teams would need him. Well, every team would need him, but who can make that happen, where he might want to go. But for Detroit, what does this do to where they are heading?
3: Yeah.
5: The Eiser plan was trying to peak for last year, and they're trading for Justin Falk and first-round picks, and then now their captain's going to go for, who knows, picks and prospects or younger players or whatever. What does that do for Detroit?
3: Well, I haven't spoken to him.
5: Steve Eisman?
3: No, I haven't. I tried, but, I understand he wasn't going to talk about this. I think there's two routes he can go, Mike, is that, and if you make a trade where you get players who can help you back now, and the big challenge for that is anybody who's going to want to trade for Larkin's not going to want to decimate their team to add Larkin. So let's just say if maybe you get players that can help you trade now. Like if it's the Ducks, maybe you get McTavish and something, and you say, okay, like we think we're still by. The other thing you can do is if it's more of a futures deal, then you have a choice. Do you reset around Sider and Raymond, or do you then flip those futures for something else that can help you now? I think there's two options.
4: I just want to know what happened in that Team USA group chat during the Olympics, because I feel like this might be the first domino to fall, because you're hearing a lot of them start talking about, you're hearing some rumors about Hellebuck and Brady Tkachuk. So what's kind of going on, and what's shifted after the Olympics? Because you're starting to see a lot of these guys command a little bit more, I don't know.
3: Control. Well, yeah. I absolutely think the world is a different place. I'm older than all of you guys combined. In that day in the 80s when I grew up watching hockey, if you wanted to trade, you sat there until they traded you. And even when you guys were playing, the teams had a lot to say. I think now it's different. Mm-hmm. I think that, someone said to me, the Larkin report won't be the last one you have. There'll be more.
4: Fun summer.
3: And they said that also, like, even kids now who are like 21, 22, if they're not breaking through at the NHL level, they're asking for trades. Like, look what Texier did last year. He terminated his deal to go somewhere else for short-term less money. But I really do think that two of the biggest moves of the last 3, 4, 5 years were Matthew Tkachuk saying to Calgary, it's up to you, but I'm not re-signing, and Quinn Hughes out of because people saw Matthew Tkachuk go to 3 Stanley Cup finals and win 2. They saw how happy Hughes looked in Minnesota, and they're saying we can do that too.
6: Yeah.
7: Wow. A lot there. And I'm just not exactly sure how I feel about this yet.
4: Yeah, I was reading one report from the former strength and conditioning coach talking about, hey, Eisman was not a party guy. He just wasn't. And watching your team captain post-Olympic break go on a bender, probably was. And he said, look, I don't have any inside information. I'm just telling you what I know about Steve. And obviously there was some friction there in the relationship. There was the outspokenness for last year's lack of movement at the deadline, and he came out. So I would have thought that we would have done more at the deadline. He was disappointed. Steve Eisman's like, huh,
7: I mean, we're paying you. Do something. And then you look at coming off of the gold medal, scoring two goals right away in that overtime win on the road at Ottawa, and you're starting to feel good and like, okay, Olympic break, we come back, he's got two there, that's great. You lose to Carolina, okay. And then in the entire month of March that saw you play seven games, you manufactured two goals and two assists for 4 points. In the entire month of March. There's only seven games played. Then you go into April. Speaking of collapse, April and the D. Seven more games in April. You have four goals, including the hat trick, you know, at home against the Flyers. And you have five assists for 9 points. So that's a little bit better. But thank God you had the four-point night against Philly. Because if not, then you're under a point per game again. I don't know about you, but considering you had, what, 16 games? Seven in April, seven in March, and two at the end of February there. It's six Olympic gold medal. Eight goals. You know what I mean? Like, that's not enough, in my opinion. Dylan Larkin with 34 on the season. One of his more productive years. In fact, when it comes to scoring, his highest offensive output as far as scoring is considered in his career. In his career. He's been on the team since 2015, 2016, guys. Talking about 11 full seasons here. And over the course of 11 seasons, he's played 82 games twice. He's played 80 games or more five times. 34 goals is the peak. 33 assists this past year. His highest point total in a season was 73 in his fourth year, 2018-2019. 32 goals, 41 assists for 73 points. And, you know, I really stood up for Larkin post-Olympics because it's like, all right, you know, he really, you know, his role on that team was pretty defined, and he was called upon to do a lot of things in that Olympic gold, especially the gold medal game. It's like, hey, we're going to put you on the penalty kill, we're going to do this, we're going to do that, and this dude's all over the ice and, you know, made you really proud that he was the Red Wings captain with, you know, how much they put on his, you know, on his plate there and on his shoulders. At the same time, you know, let's not act like we're losing Alexander Ovechkin here.
6: Yeah, I don't think anyone is. Because the last few years, a lot of Wings fans have been waiting for this day to come.
7: And you said that right away.
6: Yeah.
7: You were pretty, you know, I'm more or less shocked at the fact that it felt like we almost kind of gifted the captaincy to him because he was the hometown kid from Waterford, you know, went to U of M, and, you know, there was that hometown story there, and it's like we didn't have a captain for a couple of years. Then we finally did, like, gift it to him.
6: It goes both ways, too, because what has Yzerman done to really build this team in his 7 years? Like, people ask, what has Dylan Larkin done in 10? What has Yzerman done in 7? As the GM, this just hasn't been a good relationship. It's time to be done with it.
7: Yeah, and you know, I would say, you know, I do like the picks. You know, we'll carry this on in hour number three because the coach Kyle Barlow's coming up. But I, you know, we will get a little bit more into this as we need to. You know, we need to talk more about this at length because this is. This is something here. Let's step aside. We'll be right back with the coach, Kyle Barlow, next.
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3: Welcome back here to Spin on Sports, Great Voice Network. Great to have you riding along with us. That's Ryan and Anthony. Song choice has me raising my eyebrows a little bit, Ryan.
4: It feels like we're being rickrolled by an entire sport right now. Felt like it was appropriate.
3: Oh, okay. All right. Is he ready?
4: He's ready. He's here.
3: Okay, he's here. He's ready. He did his GA years on a John B. line at the University of Michigan. A not one but two sport athlete at Concordia, now patrols the sidelines for the Ohio University Bobcats. He is the coach, Kyle Barlow. Find him on X at Kyle Barlow 4. Send your kids recruiting tapes there. Coach Barlow, first and foremost, how are you, my friend?
5: Doing great, man. Doing great. What a game last night. The NBA made sure it was going to go to 2-1 one way or another.
3: No!
5: The Spurs played better. I'm not saying. I'm just, you know, you're the tinfoil hat guy, and you and Mike Brown think that, you know, this game was going to get extended either way. But in live gameplay, did you notice there was such a free throw discrepancy, or was it after the game? Because for me, it was after the game. I didn't realize it because it looked like it was being officiated fairly well to me.
3: It was okay, right? It felt like Wemby was getting to the line, but it didn't feel like, I mean, OG Anunoby was getting to the line too. What bothered me the most was the review on the Jalen Brunson closeout, where he is, he's contesting Champagne, and they're like, "Oh my god, like, we're going to review this for a flagrant," and it's like,
5: "Yeah."
3: I mean,
5: I get that rule because you want to protect the shooter, and I think it did meet the criteria. I don't know the exact criteria for that, but Brunson, like, he almost turned to like give it up, but it was a normal shooting motion, and he did land, basically landed on Brunson's Achilles. Like, even the broadcast was like, yeah, usually, you know, you land on his foot, but they turned his back even. Like, it was weird. Yeah, I was mildly surprised at that.
3: Yeah, if it looks intentional, like the old Bruce Brown, like, he used to do it on purpose. Like, he was a dirty player. Like, he was, that's just what it was, right? So Bruce would get underneath you, you shot, he'd stick his foot down, and then you would land on it, roll your ankle. Like, he was a dirtbag. The fact that nobody ever decked him in mid-play like this, didn't clean his clock and break his jaw, is really surprising to me. Like, I am shocked that that never happened. Like, I'll take the suspension for the squad to level this dude. You know what I mean? Like, that's crazy to me. I'm talking Darren McCarty, Claude Lemieux. Like, you're going to have to, like, the police are going to have to come on the court, because that guy was an absolute scumbag. And I hope that he hears this, and I hope that he reaches out to explain himself as to what a loser Bruce Brown is. But anyways, for me, the problem with that is that if it doesn't look intentional, then what are we doing?
5: Yeah. Yeah.
3: You know, and Bruce Bowen. Did I say Bruce Brown? I meant Bruce Bowen.
5: I thought you meant Bruce Bowen. Yeah.
3: That's what I meant, not Bruce Brown. Bruce Bowen's a scumbag. Bruce Brown, not you. You're fine. Bowen, scumbag. But if it looks intentional, if it looks like it's done with the intent to, like, hurt somebody, then okay. But, I'm come on. Like, we're playing basketball here.
5: Yeah, and again, it was so weird because he turned away, but he did crowd his landing space. And I do think you have to protect the shooter for people like that. And you say if it looks intentional, well, those guys got really good at making it not look intentional, but being a dirty play. So I guess it is what it is. I mean, it didn't help that both reviews kind of went the Spurs way when he talked. I didn't think that was a flagrant on Wemby when he, when Jalen Brunson took the charge on him going for the offensive rebound. I could have seen that one flagrant go either way, where he landed on Brunson's foot. But, you know, it was a very physical game. I mean, how many times did Karl Anthony Towns just bear hug Wemby, including the last shot of the game for the Spurs? It's like he's just bear hugging him. He can't even run. Okay, this game is called. They did it for an entire like 20 seconds in a possession before a foul was called in the second half at one time. So, yeah, very interesting. It's just, it's just hard not to be a skeptic when you're like,
3: it's impossible. Right. It's impossible. No, you don't have to apologize for it. Like, it's impossible.
5: Watching the game, I really didn't feel that way. I thought I think Brunson missed a lot of shots in the second half that he had been making, you know, not even the series, but all throughout this, you know, 13 game win streak or whatever it ends up being, 14. So that got broken. So I just thought he didn't hit as many shots as he did. And sometimes it's just that simple. I thought Wemby came out, was the more aggressive. You know, you've seen Wemby come out and start the game by hitting threes. And, you know, but what did he do this game? He started the game by getting dunks and going to the rim and showing that he's aggressive. Maybe his Van Gogh impersonation in Central Park had something to do with it. But, you know, I think the mentality was just different. You know, I think Barkley said it last night, referees usually reward the most aggressive team. And when you start the game with a few dunks, I think that shows you're being more aggressive.
3: When you look at the way that the Spurs came in there, you know, ruining the Knicks' first home playoff game since 1999, I forget the amount of shots that they made early in this game to get things going their direction. I don't know if it was like 9 of 11 or 7 of 9 or something like that, but you get off to a hot start. It doesn't matter how you're getting them, but you come out, you're the road team, and you get out to an early lead. You start putting some shots together. You get out to a 9-3 advantage early on in the game. How important is that for you as a road team? Because I feel like it makes all the difference in the world to come out, have a good fast start, even if it's just a few points. Obviously, things are going to change. You know, and the Knicks had a lead at halftime, but for the Spurs to be able to come out, knock down a couple of early shots, that really seemed to be what settled them down. Because for me, it's like if the Knicks start fast here, and the Spurs have a couple of sloppy opening possessions, and the Knicks come out and they jump out to like a 7-0, 9-0, 11-2 sort of start, and San Antonio's forced to call a timeout, this crowd's going to go ruckus. You could watch this whole thing fold immediately.
5: I agree. No, and even the intro, the lead-up, just the excitement for the game, you know, with 40, 44 and 46 or 45 and 47, whoever he is, you know, being at the game, like in the first finals game for the Knicks, like just everything was, I felt like, leaning, obviously, the Knicks just having this momentum. And you got to credit the Spurs. They came in focused. They came in detail-oriented, and they executed, especially early. And I agree with you. Like, had that game, like, been a 10-2 start for the Knicks, like, that's a huge hole for the Spurs to climb out of. And even so, like, the Knicks went on big runs throughout the game, and the Spurs had to come out and climb out of those. So you got to credit them. But, yeah, I think especially early on, the crowd being a non-factor when the Spurs came out and executed, like, I think that might have been the difference in the game. And you look at, you know, what was it, 12 seconds left, and the Spurs are only up three. And you look at the start they had, like, sometimes that is a difference. And you can look at every possession in a game and say it could have made a difference. But I do think with the way the crowd was, with the hype leading up to the game, with all these Knicks fans just coming out of the woodwork. How many Knicks fans do you know that you've never known they were a Knicks fan, right? They just come out of the woodwork all of a sudden, just being hyped. And, yeah, I do think that was a great point by you, a huge start for the game for the Spurs. And, you know, it was a really good game, too. Like, I thought both teams battled back and went on runs to take leads, and I thought it was really good.
3: You know, and you know, for me, at the end of the show yesterday, we talked about San Antonio, right? In game number one, I gave you two numbers, 13-8 in favor of the New York Knicks. In game number two, the two numbers in favor of the New York Knicks, it was 16-12. You gotta take care of the basketball. The higher number, the number of turnovers for the San Antonio Spurs. Last night, take care of the ball. Only 8 turnovers compared to New York's 13. And you convert on those turnovers by being able to, you know, score 21 points off of the New York Knicks 13 turnovers. Like, that's monumental. Speaking of game changers, like, take care of the basketball.
5: All these are really low numbers, too, besides the 16 that you mentioned. I mean, if you're floating around 13 for an NBA Finals game when the defense is ratcheted up, like, you know, that's not a bad number. But like you said, the differential I mean, that's five more shots, right? 13-8, that's five more shots. And again, credit the Spurs, only eight turnovers is phenomenal, you know, and that means you're executing at a high level. You're not being rushed, which I guess it's easy to be rushed in that environment. And, you know, these guys are pros, though. These guys are pros, and that's what pros do. You go on down the road, and you come with a road warrior mentality. You take care of business. Now, just setting up for a pivotal game. The Knicks win, it's a stranglehold. The San Antonio Spurs win, it's a whole new series, right? And just a fascinating, you know, I'm kind of glad it's 2-1, not 3-0. You know, me and the NBA and the refs, we all got our way. So that sets up for an all-time showdown. and Bellino, and probably even Ryan. But, yeah, big game on Wednesday, man. I can't wait to watch it.
3: Yeah, the more games, the merrier, right? I mean, I need everything going seven right now. You know, Stanley Cup, NBA Finals, doesn't matter. Everybody play as many games as physically possible. Drag this thing out till August, until we get to training camp. Now, I do have a question about this. You know, I don't want to put you in a tough spot as an active NCAA coach. So we'll speak in generalities here, but Texas Tech's Brendan Sorsby has been granted a temporary injunction against the NCAA that could clear the way for him to play for Texas Tech in 2026, even after the quarterback was declared ineligible for wagering on college sports. Now, this is nuts right now, because Sorsby will still miss Texas Tech's first two games, which was a penalty that had been proposed by his attorneys. Sorsby was ruled ineligible by the NCAA after it was discovered that he wagered approximately $90,000 on professional and college sports over 4 years, including 40 bets involving Indiana when he was a freshman with the Hoosiers in 2022. The NCAA denied Texas Tech's appeal for reinstatement on Friday, but now they got this injunction. So whatever the hell that means, coaches and ADs have said they're disgusted, they're stunned. I don't know how you could allow this to happen. And I get what the defense is saying, well, you're going to ruin this young man's life. We are not going to do it. We're not going to ruin it. He's doing that. This isn't on us. This is on him, right? And we've seen Iowa State's guy. I mean, he lost his entire season, right? I mean, he lost his future. This is, if you allow this to happen, I think toothpaste is out of the tube. I think this is a monumental, pivotal moment that no one can overlook right now in college sports.
5: Yeah, and you know, I mean, he made those bets to be closer to his teammates, Bellino, because he was redshirting in Indiana. Come on, man. Like, you know, you want to be closer. Or now it was, you know, you have a problem. You have an addiction. It's a mental health thing. And it really goes back to just making a mockery of not only the rules, but also, like, mental health. And if you want to rewind, like, you remember these days 10 years ago, 15 years ago, everybody had a sick mom, grandma or aunt or uncle, right? Just to get that waiver. You know, my grandma's sick, I'm going to be closer to home, you know, to help out with that. And, you know, that's why I should have immediate eligibility, right? And now, like, they made a mockery of that. And then because they knew that that's how you would grant waivers. The other thing now is it's the mental health, and the mental health apparently extends to gambling addictions, right? And so it's just, you know, you saw the backlash yesterday. Everybody saw the backlash yesterday. You got presidents, ADs telling, we're not scheduling Texas Tech. That's the only protest we can really do for this at this point, blah, blah, blah, blah. And it's baffling. And, you know, and you said it right. To be clear, they didn't rule him eligible. They put a temporary restraining order or an injunction on this case, right? And that allows, or does not allow, the NCAA to do anything. Now, the only problem with that is you put an injunction on the case. Now it moves forward in the court system. The only problem with moving forward in the court system, now it's going to be, you know, by the time that there's another hearing and or trial to actually figure out the merits of the case, football season's over. So they're not only making a mockery of mental health, but they're making a mockery of the legal system. They're like, we know this is going to take forever. So this is a victory. This means he's eligible, even though the case is going to be still pending. And then after the season, what are they going to do? Probably just drop the case, right? Or withdraw or whatever, because why go through with it? Because he's out of eligibility anyways. Unless, of course, you fight that, which I'm waiting for that one to be fought too. So it really, there's no direction. There's no there's no standards, there's no guidelines. It's just kind of like you can kind of do whatever you want. And, you know, you got college basketball coaches taking 25-year-old pros from overseas. And it's like, until, and I don't blame them, until there's a rule to stop it, then why, then what are we doing? Make me not do it. Like, create a rule so I can't do it. But until there's that rule, why would I not play within the current rules that are set forth? And why would I not try and make my team better, make my university better, represent my state better at a broad level? So, yeah, I mean, it's tough, but when it comes to a lot of the coaches that are frustrated, I get it to the coaches who are like, look, if this is how this game is going to be played, then we'll do everything within these guidelines. If all we need to do is go to a friendly alum or judge that is voted in and wants his constituents happy with them, why wouldn't we take this case to him, right? And then get a temporary restraining order or a temporary injunction. It's absolutely crazy to where we've gotten to. And this one seems like it might be the straw that breaks the camel's back, right? Like, now is there going to be more of a push? I mean, you in the past, we haven't seen people refuse to play. You know, Alabama got a pro eligible, Bediako, but we didn't see teams refusing to play him or refusing to schedule him. Now it's like, okay, we're not scheduling Texas Tech in any sport. So maybe this is the one that's going to get things moving in the direction of having more guidelines and more control, or more autonomy for the Big Ten, SEC, et cetera, to be breaking off and play by their own rules. Who knows? But maybe at the end of the day, we needed this. Maybe this is healthy moving forward, because it actually is going to create something.
3: Oh, wow. Well, look at you, sunny side up. Huh? Maybe this is it. Maybe, and, you know, Jim Phillips, the ACC commissioner, said this is eroding the integrity of the process. The Big 12 athletic director, athletic director said they are disgusted, and added, we officially lost our soul. Sonny Dykes told ESPN, how is anyone ever going to trust the outcome of a game again? People across the board are talking about, yeah, we're not going to schedule Texas Tech in any sport, which I don't know if you play in the Big 12. Like, I don't know exactly how you go about it. Do you just not play? Like, I don't know. They have to, it's a state order. You got to get the Fed involved, right? And this is the whole issue that I have with the direction of college basketball and college football. And just dump the scholarship model, dump it, and get a commissioner of these leagues, get the sports under the rules of the game, get a players union, and be done with it. Just be done with it. We don't even have to deal with this anymore. Yeah. You know, it's just, this is the most obvious but frustrating thing. To even think that this would be contemplated is absolutely preposterous. But, you know, there's a saying, I forget who said it, but it was like, you know, when the, something about the fact of, and I'm paraphrasing here, but basically when, you know, the smart people or the honest people or the truthful people, you know, when we're so bereft of reality that they're the ones that are the idiots, like, yeah, that's where we live at. We live in the upside down.
5: Yeah. Yeah. And then what is it? Well, one of my favorite quotes too, is, in an insane world, it's the crazy people that look sane, you know? And it's like,
3: basically,
5: you
3: know, that's like, what I'm saying. Yes, basically.
5: Yeah. Yeah. That's from Super Mario Brothers, by the way. So that's a shout out to the kids for making me watch that. And, you know, I'm like, hey, that's actually a great quote. It's like some Alice in Wonderland type stuff, right? But yeah, it's like, wait, aren't I the sensible one? Like, I thought I was sensible, but apparently not, because the world is playing by different rules. So, yeah, no, it's to think, and then some coaches are saying, well, you know, I guess at this point, like, I should just bring in gambling experts from Las Vegas and teach my team how to gamble legally, and then know which games we're going to play hard at and try and beat the spread and know which games we're not. And, you know, I'm doing my team a disservice by not helping them make more money, because that's what it's all about, is money. So why wouldn't we bring in gambling experts to help our team, and they can gamble, and then they can claim mental health? And, you know, the precedents that was cited, one of them was, and again, I don't know the specific case, or I don't remember the specific case, I remember it, but I think it was a coach who claimed gambling addiction and got, like, maybe a couple game suspension, went through therapy, rehab, whatever the gambling addiction device is called, and he was back only after a couple games. So they use that as kind of precedence too. And it just totally undermines. I know, it totally undermines everything, man. It really does. And it's like, there are literally, we've been saying this for now a couple of years, but, you know, it's a wild west. There are no rules, but this seemed like the bedrock, most basic rule ever. right?
3: And now they can't even get that right. He is the coach, Kyle Barlow. Find him on exit, Kyle Barlow 4. Coach, we got to go. We'll talk to you next week.
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0: 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And it goes for the win! 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
0: Look out here, look at this, right on this. Up to the ice, it's Patrick Kane in Chicago!
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2: 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Wants it all. Jameson Williams looking for the ball. Got it! 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
4: And headed to Corey McGann and makes the cut. First down.
0: Spins to scores. Blake Corey puts Michigan on top in overtime.
5: In the air left field. Benintendi back at the track and the wall. This carries out of here. Colt Keith, two-run shot.

0: And shine, folks. Good Tuesday morning to you. It is the 9th day of June 2026. Great to have you ride along with us, no matter who you are, where you are, how you may be listening, all across the great state of Michigan and in Northwest Ohio, from Traverse City down to the Glass City, GR to the Motor City. We say good morning to you. We welcome you. We thank you. We appreciate you. And, of course, we encourage you to join the program at any time. 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All right, what is going on in the sports world? We'll try to get you all caught up with all the happenings. We'll do so right now in the headlines.
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0: Our boy Troy taking the mound tonight. Troy melting down Minnesota. He's 2-0 with a 1.74 ERA over 20 2/3, and he is going to have himself a ball game tonight, folks. Remember, Tigers and Twins in their opening series this season, early April, the Twinkies swept us 4-0. Guess what? Retribution time. And it all begins tonight at 6:40. Now, we win these, I'm not saying we got to sweep them, but if we can take 2 out of 3, that'd be a lot of fun. But if we do sweep them, you're talking about direct action here against the divisional foe. Because it's tonight, tomorrow, and Thursday, 6:40, 6:40, and 1:10 at home before we head east to Cleveland for a 7:10 first pitch against the Guardians, followed by a 4:10 on Saturday and on Sunday. So you're talking about 6 games this week, all 6 against divisional foes. Could make up some ground here for the Detroit Tigers. A 4-2 week, a 5-1 week, a 6-0 week. They go 6-0 this week. All right, I don't want to get ahead of myself. The San Antonio Spurs, 115-111 winners over the New York Knicks. New York leads the series 2-1. I'm going to put all of my foil away right now. I'm going to put it all away. Before I make any sort of bold prediction, I'm going to stash that bold prediction for game four, which will be tomorrow at 8:30. But I'm going to tell you tomorrow what I think is actually going to happen and how it's going to play out. And I hope I'm really wrong. I hope I'm really, really wrong. But I just checked, made sure to check the cupboards before I got here this morning. And yeah, foil is filled to the brim. Vegas Golden Knights and Carolina Hurricanes tonight. Game number 4. Vegas leads the series 2-1. 8 o'clock puck drop on ABC. I got to imagine it's going to be Brandon Bussey for game 4. It's got to be. I don't think there's any question whatsoever. Frederick Anderson should not be starting. Give it to the Western Michigan Bronco. Let the kid play. Get him out there. And I can't wait. I mean, this is going to be absolutely awesome. It's been a great series so far. The games have been absolutely electric. I don't even care if you watch hockey or not. Even if you don't, turn on ABC tonight at 8 o'clock. Just do it. 5-4 game 1 in favor of the Golden Knights on the road in Carolina. Carolina bounces back at game 2 at home in overtime, a 4-3 winner. Then we go out to Vegas, the fastest hat trick in Stanley Cup Finals history from Mitch Marner, only to be topped by Carolina, scoring 3 goals in 39 seconds of game time. Are you kidding me? Then it got forced into double overtime, in which the Knights get the ultimate puck luck carom off the boards. Are you nuts? Turn that game on tonight. You will not be disappointed. And don't turn it off, no matter what happens, because who knows? This whole thing could go sideways quickly. Kansas City Chiefs are going to sign Legarius Sneed to a 1-year deal worth up to $5 million. Remember, the Chiefs traded Sneed to the Titans in 2024 after placing the franchise tag on him that year. The Titans then released Sneed on March 13 of this year in a move that saved them $11.5 million in cap space. But the problem is that in 2 years in Tennessee, he only appeared in 12 games. So, 4 years, $76 million contract, not worth the paper it's written on. And all of a sudden, what are you going to do with Mr. Sneed? The New York Giants' second-year edge rusher, Abdul Carter, left practice yesterday.

0: 7 individual drills, more than some would have thought just 7 months after an ACL. But he's blowing them both out, so he should be used to this by now. Facing the 2-0 finals deficit, the Spurs, they rallied in Game 3. As I mentioned, that final score, Wembanyama, game-high 32 points, 8 rebounds, 6 assists, 3 blocks. Stephon Castle got 23 points, 5 rebounds, 5 assists. San Antonio ended New York's 13-game postseason winning streak. The Spurs duo combining for 55 points, their most in a single postseason game this year that did not go into overtime. So congratulations to those two. 6 Spurs scoring in double figures. San Antonio got a double-digit lead in the first quarter, had it disappear by halftime, survived an absolute barrage there at halftime going into the second half, and good for them. They survive in advance, and we'll get ready for game number 4. The Atlanta Hawks head man, Quinn Snyder, they've agreed to a multi-year contract extension, so congratulations to him. Snyder's been with the Hawks since the 22-23 season. Red Wings captain Dylan Larkin, we're going to talk more about this, requesting the trade. He submitted a 3-team list of desired destinations. Edmonton Oilers are nearing a deal with Mike Babcock. According to sources, the 63-year-old Babcock won a Stanley Cup in 08 with the Wings, is 12th all-time in career wins by an NHL coach. 700. The LA Kings are going to hire Peter Laviolette as their new head coach, so congratulations to him. Texas Tech quarterback Brendan Sorsby has been granted a temporary injunction against the NCAA that could clear the way for him to play for the Red Raiders in 2026. What we just learned is that all 4 justices on the 7th Court of Appeals in Texas are all Texas Tech graduates. What are we doing? And the Mariners have put shortstop J.P. Crawford on the IL with a right-hand contusion. We're going to talk more about this Texas Tech story on the other side. This is Spin on Sports.
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1: Welcome back here to Spin On Sports, Great Voice and Network. Great to have you ride along with us. A little bit more here on what we were talking about with the coach there, Kyle Barlow, in hour number two. So a judge has a decision to rule Texas Tech quarterback Brendan Sorsby eligible yesterday. And college sports reaction has been about what you could think that it would be. It's nearly unanimous. The idea of Sorsby playing in 2026 after admitting to thousands of bets on sports, including 40 on his own team, representing this this crossroad that we have reached here at the junction of right and wrong, at the juncture, I should say, of right and wrong, at the epitome of what I believe to be the term crooked, as we learned that the four justices there, the Court of Appeals, are all Texas Tech alums. The ACC Commissioner Jim Phillips told ESPN the ruling represents a, quote, horrendous pattern that is eroding the integrity of our process. A Big 12 athletic director told ESPN they are disgusted and added, we, quote, officially lost our soul. TCU's head coach Sonny Dykes told ESPN, how is anyone ever going to trust the outcome of a game again? In a memo to staff, Georgia has forbidden its school's teams from playing Texas Tech. Big Ten officials are expected to discuss in the upcoming days a league-wide mandate to not schedule Texas Tech in any sport in the regular season. That came in the wake of Nebraska's AD telling the school teams are not allowed to schedule Texas Tech. Florida's AD, Scott Strickland, said that he was stunned, even recalling the Black Sox scandal of 1919. As someone who grew up reading about the Black Sox scandal and seeing what happened to Pete Rose and just understanding how bright that line seemed to be in all of American sports, I am stunned that there would be a question at the court level that this is acceptable. That is not a judgment on the young man. It is just, it was a pretty fundamental tenet of American sports. If you're going to participate, you can't gamble, especially on your own team. Now, TCU's athletic director Mike Budde and Kansas State AD Gene Taylor both said there's been informal chatter in the league about schools not playing Texas Tech. We anticipate having conversations surrounding it. We're all anticipating it. It has not been formally discussed. The Big 12 athletic directors are set to have a conference call later today with the commissioner, Brett Yorkman, according to sources. The ramifications of today's rulings are significant and could have broad impacts across college athletics, creating great concern amongst our membership, Yorkmark said. I've been consulting with key stakeholders and have scheduled meetings with our conference ADs and executive board this week. We are also in touch with the NCAA President Charlie Baker and anticipate the NCAA to appeal the order in the next 24 to 48 hours. We will continue to monitor and evaluate the situation. It's a sad day for college sports. This is what it is. And everybody's in agreement. And all of this for what Ryan said earlier, for Brendan Sorsby from Denton, Texas, who at Cincinnati threw for 2,800 yards and 27 touchdowns last year. The year before, 2,800 yards and 18 touchdowns. Complete 61% of his passes. It's unfathomable to me. And this is a broader issue here. There was a time, this goes back to the Vietnam documentary that I'm watching, right? And, you know, they do a couple interviews with, the retired veterans. And a lot of them had talked about, it didn't matter. Like, it didn't matter what was said. You know, we were going, we were signing up. We were doing it because we just, that was it, right? We just believed. And I started to think a little bit about that. And that another critical juncture here, maybe in American history. And where for the first time, you know, during that conflict, where our trust in the institutions was broken. What was actually happening, what was being told to us, what was being reported but versus what was actually being done. The American public was lied to. And it wasn't the first time. So let's not act like, you know, this is like, oh my God, this just started in the 60s. It's the first time we were aware of it on a grand scale, right? And now I feel like, and I've talked about this before here, is that right now with young people, and I would even say, you know, myself to a certain extent, there is, or at least there was a belief that, hey, if you follow these steps and these guidelines and you do things this way, you're going to be rewarded for it. Because back in the heyday of the boomers, right, you could have a job and, you know, your dad could work as an auto mechanic or whatever the case may be. And mom might have a job at like a Hudson's or something. You know what I mean? Like a part-time thing. Maybe. And you'd be just fine. One salary was going to be enough. And then we look at, you know, since 2021 to 2025, a 206% increase on the cost of things. Right? They look at inflation. They say, well, no. It's just this little line right here. Just look at this little gap. It's only up 2.6. Not like, no. Go back 25 years. It's theft. It's what it is. Our dollar lost purchasing power. And because of that, because our dollar lost purchasing power, because student loan debt stacked up, because housing became, because rent is out of control, people lost faith in the idea that was presented to us of, hey, follow these rules and these guidelines and you're going to live a really good life. Especially when we see other people from other places get stuff for free. And we pay for it. These are critical moments and junctures that have eroded and changed the dynamic of how people think right now.
2: Over the years, we've spent a lot of time yelling, arguing, discussing NCAA violations. Oh, just sue, blah, blah, blah. We always thought this was like the 1-1 of like the no debate. There's no brainer, no debate. Like, yeah, if you do that, sorry, you're out. You brought up Iowa State, the Iowa kids that only bet, at least from like their case, one time.
1: So for Iowa State, right, Hunter Deckers lost an entire season, his NCAA eligibility and his career, right? One bet involving Iowa State football, $2,800 wagered, and had 366 bets in total, but only one bet on his actual team. Brendan Sorsby, 2,900 bets. $90,000 wagered. $90,000. 40-plus bets involving a team that he was on. And you mean to tell me, with 8 times the amount of bets and wagers and 32 times more money spent, a group of quote-unquote justices on the 7th Court of Appeals in Texas, being graduates of a school, care more about the performance of that football team than they do, literally, about the capital I word, in the integrity of the sport. I understand why college football is reacting the way that they are and why college athletics are reacting the way they are. This is this isn't just something to be scoffed at and like, oh, it's just in the news and it'll disappear. Like, this is no big, like, no, this is, I think this is a critical juncture right here. Like, you're reaching critical mass. And that, this is just another way that you can highlight the level of crookedness, wickedness, deception, and why people lost faith in institutions. And not just like school institutions, but institutions here. It's stuff like this. We'll step aside. More Spin on Sports after this.
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1: Welcome back here to Spin On Sports, Great Voice Network. Great to be riding along with you. That's Ryan. I'm Anthony. 866-365. Spin is the number. Greg Wyshynski joined Sportsnet to talk about this Dylan Larkin deal and talking about the friction. I believe we played that for you last week when that came out. And then we heard from, you know, Elliot Friedman, who, you know, we played this earlier for you if you, in case you missed it. You know, I kind of almost want to do it again in case you missed it in hour number two. But the problem is with this Dylan Larkin thing, right? And it's happened here in Detroit before, so it's not as if this is absurd or caught us completely. I mean, it catches us a little off guard here. But Justin Verlander was like, yeah, I mean, if we're going to tear it down, I'd rather be dealt. And we can oblige to that, right? We had seen success with Verlander. We had at least made it. Like, we had a great story. We had Cy Youngs. Like, we did some things. We didn't win it all, but not everybody wins it all. Right? And so with Verlander, I think most of us were okay with it. Hey, man, we did all we could. We know where we're going. You go off and do your thing. Is that fair to let that the dove out of the cage and say, you know what, go fly? Best of luck. That's kind of how I felt about the Verlander thing. Did you feel the same way there, Ryan, about Justin Verlander when he was moving on to Houston?
2: Yeah. The next example you're going to bring up is probably more comparable.
1: Take a guess.
2: John?
1: Matthew?
2: Stafford?
1: Ah. So here we go. We got a couple of playoff appearances. We drafted you. Calvin had left. And we'd gotten to a point where we are going to tear it down and start over. And Matthew had just said, look, if we're going to do this again, quietly. And everybody respected that. And that's the one thing that I really, about Matthew Stafford, that I really did respect, is that he went to the office, he sat down, they had a conversation, and everybody obliged, and what he didn't want to do was have it get messy. And this is Matthew Stafford we're talking about. This is a guy that led a team to a Super Bowl that is a MVP. Like, this guy's the real deal now. This isn't, you know, I can be mad at him all I want, but I'm really not necessarily mad at him. You know, I more or less just didn't like some of the commentary that came along with him from some other people in his entourage. However, outside of that, I'm not really mad at Matthew Stafford. And I really, you know, when he wanted out, I really wasn't that mad at him at that time either. Because he did it quietly. Like, hey, look, if we're going to rebuild, and I can understand that. I understand that. You're going to tear it down. New GM, new head coach. My window's closing. I'm in my 30s. I got to make a run at this thing. Okay, we're going to deal you. We're going to do it quietly. We're going to get a great return. The haul works out. It's a win-win for everybody. He got his Super Bowl. We got a couple playoff wins. I know people are still going to be mad that I'm saying that we got our playoff wins, but damn it, we hadn't won anything in how many years? Like, nobody's ever happy about anything. I feel like a lot of people, I don't know if you saw a trending story where the young lady got the Honda for her 16th birthday, and then she was mad at her mom because her mom drives a G-Wagon. And she's like, and the mom's like, well, what did you, like, you don't even have a job. Shut up. You know what I mean? It's like, we didn't even have a job. Like, we got a Honda. Cool. We had a 12-5 year that got two moments in Lions history with those two playoff games. Cut it any way you want. I was there. I witnessed it live and in living color. The whole story was written out. L.A., Tampa Bay, then obviously the San Francisco thing happens. Okay, the 15-2 year. Didn't have a defense. Still scored more than 30 points. Should have won that game against Washington. Everybody's hurt. What are we going to do? We're figuring it out. Enjoy something. Enjoy something. Your kid might not be a rocket scientist, but damn it, if the kid comes home with a B, it's okay. If you know your kid's ability, like, you can celebrate the B. It's okay. Like, little wins, folks. Little wins. Start stacking days. You know, everyone's not going to wake up one day like, oh my God, there's a Rolls Royce in my driveway. Like, no, you got to stack days, man. Little wins every day equals a large win at the end of the year. Okay? And so, Stafford ass out. That's fine. Justin Verlander was the best player at his position. Matthew Stafford, without looking this up right now, to my recollection, never an All-Pro. Right? Got to a Super Bowl, Super Bowl MVP. We know the talent he has, ultra-loaded group. Dylan Larkin's never scored 40 goals in a season. So I think, if anything, and do I want to know what the, you know, Team USA shenanigans was all about? Absolutely I do. You go out there, you have success. He looks like he's playing pretty well. He's getting up and down. We're kind of celebrating the fact that it's our guy. Look at him go. Look at him come back and score 8 goals in 16 games. Yikes. One of them was a hat trick. You know what I mean? We don't know what will happen with the Quinn Hughes deal, but it seems like it'll work out well for Quinn Hughes. And it's interesting because that's Minnesota. Okay. Well, Minnesota is one of the teams that Dylan Larkin listed. Quinn Hughes looks at Larks as a older brother type of guy, and now Larkin's got Minnesota on his list. All right. Well, if you remember, remember when the Hurricanes traded away Mikko Rantanen and they got Logan Stankoven? And the Carolina also got a 2026 first rounder, a 2026 third rounder, a 2027 third rounder, and a 2028 first rounder. Well, Logan Stankoven has been pumping out points in the playoffs, and Dallas is sitting at home. So I think Carolina, with Stankoven, has done pretty damn well. Oh, and by the way, we don't even know what the picks will turn out to be. It's working out well for Carolina. The Flames, Matthew Tkachuk. Tkachuk in a conditional fourth. Come over from Calgary. Calgary sends, you know, Calgary in return got a bunch of guys. None of it matters. You don't need to spell that one out. It is what it is. Tkachuk got back-to-back cups. You got Jack Eichel in the Golden Knights. Vegas got Eichel in a 2023 third rounder. Easy for me to say. Buffalo got a couple of players, a 2022 first and a 2023 second. Okay? That's cool. You could say that, hey, look, it kind of, you know, Alex Tuch and Peyton Krebs, who Buffalo got, they played a huge role in Buffalo's first 100-point season this year in 15, 16 years. So good for them, but Vegas, I mean, come on. They're in the Stanley Cup Final right now. I don't know what the package is going to look like, but I can tell you what. Florida was on that list, Tkachuk brother. Minnesota, Hughes. Vegas, Eichel. There's some Team USA ties there. And it does make you wonder about, like, what was team, like, did this man have so much fun playing in the Olympics? And did he have so much fun? Here's the thing. Not everybody is built to be an entrepreneur. Not everybody can run their own business. And it's totally fine. I wouldn't judge a fish on his ability to climb. I wouldn't judge an orangutan on their ability to swim. Everybody can be good at different things, and that's okay. That's fine. Dylan Larkin is not a top-line center on a Stanley Cup championship competitor. He's just not. That's just not him. He's never had 40 goals in a season, for God's sakes. And 10 straight years without a playoff berth. Maybe he's not built to be that dude that's going to carry it out. And to be honest with you, the writing was on the wall. Your captain's not going to come out and say, "Go, you should have done more at the deadline." We're paying you. We are literally paying you. You have 8 years, $69.6 million on your contract, an average annual salary of $8.7 million. So, cool, you have your list of teams. I got a list of salary cap here, Chief. You know how this thing works? Like, we got to do some gymnastics here. And I can't imagine, like, okay, so Florida, who had a down year this year but just won back-to-back cups, Minnesota and Las Vegas, those are the teams that are on your wish list. Minnesota, who got bounced by the Avalanche when the Avs beat the Wild 4-1 in their series, who then went ahead and got swept by the Knights 4-0, and the Knights lead 2-1 with, you know, game number 4 tonight. I mean, why didn't you just put Carolina on there too? You could have. I have a list of trade. I have some trades here that, you know, I want you to send me to Colin Coward, Scott Van Pelt, Rich Eisen. Oh, really? That's where you want to trade me. Ryan, what teams do you wish to be demanded to be traded to? You know what I mean? Like, what? I get it, but now you have, okay, you got this list of teams because you got this no trade clause. The Golden Knights have just $4.5 million of cap space available. That's 31st amongst the 32 teams in the NHL right now. So the traveling circus that was Team USA, and I'm happy for them. I am. I'm so glad they beat Canada in the Olympics. I'm glad that, you know, hockey is having the time that they are having here in what is, like, there's always hockey guys always like, "Yeah, watch my sport." And then you're like, "Oh, man, this is really cool," like, blah, blah, blah. And then hockey guys like, "Oh, you don't know anything about the sport." And it's like, well, shut up. You want them to watch the sport or not? Sometimes you got to sit there and explain what offside is. Right? But you got to explain it to them like they're five. That's the hardest part. What is icing? You know, like, if they're newcomers to the game, you have to make it, quote unquote, you got to include them in it. Like, "Hey, come here. Let's teach you what's going on here." Right? And then just enjoy it. We've got transition basketball with football physicality, and it's hell on ice one shift at a time. It's awesome. Everybody gets a weapon, and everybody gets to go 20 miles an hour. What's not to love? Oh, and by the way, when they hit the puck, it's going to go 100 miles an hour. And nobody wears any facial protection. Figure it out. That little cheap visor, that's not doing anything. My man's schnoz just got blasted off in game 2. But Dylan Larkin, right? If he's the orangutan, I can't judge him on his ability to swim. It's not his forte. That's not it. Look at Connor McDavid. Connor McDavid in Edmonton. If you're Edmonton right now, you got to be sweating bullets because people have already been rumbling. Auston Matthews is another one. He comes home from Team USA and the Canadians want to kick him out of the country, which, by the way, I'd get the hell out of there too. I'll bite my tongue there. But anyways, I'd want out. I'm not coming back here. I would take all of the articles that were written about me and all the mean tweets, I'd print them out, and I would take a picture of them, and I would post it on my Instagram. "You don't want me. I don't want to be here. Trade me." That's what I would do. Get me the hell out of here. This place is cold. I already have to play on ice. I'm not trying to do that. But maybe Elliot Friedman's right. Maybe we're going to see more of this, where guys are like, "Look, man, I'm running out of time." And even some of the younger guys, like Texier, as he mentioned. Like, I'll take less money on a shorter deal. Get me the hell out of here. Like, I need to go play. I got to find somewhere where I can play. And, okay, you know, you do have Steve Yzerman's going to take a lot of heat here. I can't defend him. It's not, it hasn't worked out. But you did make a move for Justin Falk. You tried to get better on the blue line. You did go out and get John Gibson. You did try to get better. You brought in Cam Talbot. You did try to get better. You've got Postava. There's a rumor going on out there that maybe Sebastian Cosa might be up for grabs. I don't know. Find your goaltender of the future and figure it out, please. Somebody. Does Hamonic need to play here anymore? Probably not. Should you have made a move for Quinn Hughes? Only if he was going to sign the extension. You know, if Larkin leaves, what does that do about DeBrincat and Kane? You know, do they want to leave? Like, yeah, I mean, losing DeBrincat, that would be less than ideal. Losing Patrick Kane, I mean, the dude's a year younger than I am, and I know how I feel when I wake up. So if you lost him, you lost him. You know, you brought in James Van Riemsdyk. You're trying some different things. There's not a lot of wiggle room here. The free agency, it doesn't provide a ton. You can't really trade. You're kind of strapped there unless you're going all in on prospects and picks. And Emmett Finney turned out to be pretty nice. Raz, whatever. Marco Casper really took a step back. Was expecting a lot more. Lucas Raymond, please don't ask Dan about him. I love Razor. He's tied for 25th in assists, tied for 71st in goals, had 76 points. You know, I think that some of the international play takes a little bit out of you. You got Jacob Bernard Docker. You got Edvinson. You traded for Falk. You got Aljo. You got Mo Sider. Like, your blue line's getting a little bit better. Your goaltending got a little bit better, but you got to have the leading man up front. And if the leading man up front is like, we're not doing enough at the deadline, well, then, I mean, maybe I don't need to judge you on your ability to swim. Right? Maybe that's not you. You're not the 1-1. You're not the top line center on a contender. You are you're a really nice complimentary piece. And we don't have enough around you in order to really let you thrive. And it's not like you're going to go out there and score 40 like Alex DeBrincat. So what am I going to do with that? We'll step aside. We'll be carrying on this conversation more, as always. But appreciate you joining us here this morning. We'll see you tomorrow. We'll do it all over again, same time, same place. Spin on Sports.
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0: Spurs should actually be up 3-0 in the series.
1: Oh, my really? Gosh. Okay.
0: We all watch the games, right?
1: Yeah, I do. I don't know if you do.
2: Wow.
1: I do.
2: What game were you watching?
0: Well, I was not taking a nap during the game, unlike other people.
1: Okay. I still think the Knicks win game 4. Spurs take game 5. Knicks in 6.
3: Knicks in 6.
1: Why not? Why not?
0: Stop holding Wemby.
1: Let's do what's more likely. Wembanyama has 2 fouls by the end of the first quarter in game 4.
0: No.
1: Okay. Thank you. Well, good to know.
0: Scott Foster doing game 4.
1: Is he?
3: Games are game
0: 4. I don't know. You know? It's announced day of.
1: Well, he extends the series.
0: That's what I mean.
1: So that would mean the Spurs would win.
0: Yeah.
1: I got you. What else, Chris?
3: You're picking up what he's putting down.
0: I don't know if you guys are as locked in. The hockey has been doing the hockey.
1: It is great.
0: It's been amazing.
1: Yeah. Hockey.
0: Vegas up 2-1. And since they've been a franchise, my goodness, Jay Felly, if the Vegas Knights win the Cup, they're the greatest expansion team in sports history.
1: How can you push back on it?
0: 2 Cups and another appearance?
1: Right.
0: And they've been around, 8 seasons?
1: And their pre-puck drop entertainment?
0: They've only missed the playoffs one time. They are phenomenal.
2: They had a lottery. They took a player from every team. I don't
0: that's an expansion team. That's what you do.
1: Yeah. Nah. Well, not like, from every team, though. Right?
2: Not every
1: team. No, you're right. Expansion, yeah, that's what happens. But how many times did they go ahead and just start punking people?
0: You know, the Marlins popped up, won a World Series, and they dismantled the team.
1: Right.
0: Vegas has just kept it going. Pretty impressive.
1: I don't know. The Jets were a pretty good expansion team back in the day.
0: Then what happened?
2: When?
1: Is this the end? Is that it?
0: Last one.
1: Is that it? Wait, is that it?
0: Last one.
1: Yes.
0: While the pitching has been awesome, okay?
1: Uh-oh.
0: Shohei has lost all of his hitting and running superpowers.
1: Why are you going back here? Why are you doing this?
0: Do you understand? This guy went 50-50 2 seasons ago. The coolest season we've ever seen. He is on a pace for half of that home run total and less than 20 stolen bases.
1: Yeah.
0: He has 6 home runs in 2 months. I said 2 months.
1: Are you really going back here? You're going back here?
0: I'm saying while
1: did you know that he's hit 500 for 3 weeks after you said he should stop pitching because it's ruining his hitting?
3: What game were you watching?
0: He has 6 home runs since April 13th.
1: Okay. All right.
0: Where is the power and the running?
1: Are the Dodgers in first place?
0: Where's the power and the
1: running?
0: Are
1: the Dodgers in first place?
0: It's June 9th.
1: Okay, and part of the reason why they're in first place is because Ohtani is pitching lights out.
0: Can you read? It says the pitching is awesome.
1: I know that, but you're still implying that the pitching is ruining his excellence as a hitter. He's still excellent.
0: Power, hitting and running.
1: Okay.
0: Where is the hitting and running power?
1: Well, there's still 3-4 months, isn't there?
3: June 9th.
0: If he hits 30 home runs, I will be stunned.
1: Oh, boy. Wow.
3: Come on, bro. You know he's hitting 30.
1: Why does this guy keep on doubling and tripling and quadrupling down? It's fun. It's fun. Well done.
3: It's his thing.
1: Well done. Well done. Do we even have to say the word overreaction? Overreaction.
3: Oh, my God.
1: Overreaction. But keep on tilting at this windmill, pal.
3: This reflects on you, though. I've said this before.
1: This is great.
0: Where's the home runs?
1: Okay. Okay. 844-204-RICH number down. 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

0: Welcome to the M Zone. Jamie Morris, Matt the Hitman Nizzler, that guy in the Nizzler, Big Sweet over in Monroe stretching of the Yeah. Big Sweet. Gentlemen, there was a basketball game had in Madison Square Garden. A lot of people paid a lot of money, and they got to see a great game, and they got to see it is really a game, battle game now. Game on. It is game on. And now it's just, I'm excited for it. I'm excited to see. There were a lot of moves, a lot of repeats that you thought the New York Knicks got away from that they came back to. And Everybody wants to blame this, that. What you did was that San Antonio took control early and often. They got after him. They came after him. I'm going to say this. Wimby heard all the noise, and he quieted them down this past game.
1: I never thought it was going to be a sweep. I never predicted a sweep in the series at all. But there were some factors yesterday that's got a lot of people not up in arms, but
0: there's a lot of, wait a minute, what you're trying to say is there's a lot of outside noise that everybody's saying that the reason Knicks lost. Stop trying to see reasons, but what happened on the court? What did you see on the court?
1: I agree, but here's what I'm saying. I knew that the Knicks would probably lose that game, and the reason why they, whether it's right or wrong, it was going to happen, that the Knicks fans were going to say that the reason why they lost because the president showed up and killed their mojo and all of that. I didn't say whether it was right or wrong. I just said that's what was going to happen.
0: Did we hear the players say that? Did the players say that? It's because the president showed up and everything like that. You don't get paid as players. You don't get paid to worry about who's in the stands and the fans. Now, the fans, they had to be there early. I get why they're upset. I get when they have problems and what goes on. But what I'm saying to you, fans are upset because they had to get there earlier and they had to get in. And I get it.
1: It's a little deeper than that too, though. What about those businesses that lost money on a finals NBA game that haven't been there in 50 years? Now they can't even get money. They were waiting on something like this forever, and it comes, and they got to shut down because somebody wants to come to the game.
0: You're blaming the wrong guy. You want to point the finger at the president, but you're blaming the wrong guy. Who invited the president? The owner of the team. That is not his fault. He got invited. If you invite, it's like a vampire. He can't come in and bite your neck. He can't come in and bite your neck.
1: Jamie, but it's not like inviting me or Miz to the game and everybody goes, if you're inviting the president, they had to go through different lines and shut down and all that, and they lost money because he wanted, and he went there and fell asleep.
0: All I'm going to say is you're upset because the president of the United States went.
1: No, I'm not upset.
0: Not to a football game. He went to a basketball game.
1: I'm not upset at that at all. I'm upset that the knucklehead didn't think deep enough to say no.
0: It would have been the first time ever, right?
2: So the president went
0: to an NBA game.
2: So I'd like to go ahead and talk about how the actual game on the court actually went, if that's cool with you guys. Rather than all the tribal and tribulation outside of it.
1: They did not play well.
2: And honestly, I mean, if you think about it, last night was probably one of those games that I think both teams wish they could probably flush down the toilet. I think the New York Knicks would want to have that second quarter back every single time, where they outscored.

0: He didn't play. Yeah. He didn't hit the open man. He didn't do what he was supposed to do.
1: But you know what? Every pro athlete is entitled to a bad game.
0: I'm just saying, if they're the Knicks and they're going to share the ball and they've been known to share the ball, and this is Mike Brown's new offense and new plan, they should have did that.
1: I agree.
0: Go ahead, Miz. I'm sorry. I didn't mean to do that, but I'm just saying. Sure? Jalen didn't have a good game, in my opinion.
2: Are we good? I can finish?
0: Yeah.
2: Okay.
0: I'm fine.
2: Okay.
0: But if I disagree, you're going to hear me. That's all.
2: Let me know when you're done.
0: I'm done now. Go ahead.
2: You sure?
0: Yeah.
2: Okay. In clutch time? That's Jalen Brunson time.
0: He threw a ball up and it went in back. I mean, yay. Go team.
2: I'm gonna let you guys go ahead and argue. That's fine. I'm cool. See ya.
0: Okay. I'm not
2: enjoy
0: arguing.
2: The show.
0: All I'm saying to you is it was a bad game for the Knicks. The Knicks had a bad game all the way around. They didn't play well. They didn't bring their A game or whatever you want to say they brought. Everybody else,
1: it's not because he showed up. That's not
0: right. That's what I'm saying.
1: I just said that they were going to say that when they lost. I predicted that they were going to lose that game and blame it on that.
0: All I'm saying to you is that the Spurs were getting better and better. They're young. They're not used to being in that kind of atmosphere because they're a young team. But eventually they were going to figure it out. They figured it out the third game, not the fourth game. They figured it out the third game. And everybody was thinking sweep in New York City. Everybody was thinking sweep in on the East Coast. Now, I get it. We want to say Jalen had a good game with 25 shots, scoring 32 points. That doesn't make sense to me. So I don't see that. I'm sorry. I know Miz is upset and he wanted to explain it to me, but that's a bad game to me. That's a bad damn game.
1: I agree. I'm not disagreeing with anything.
0: Now, there were people on the team that had a good game. Hart finally found his shot. He should have been had the ball more in his hand. He should have been shooting more. At an army, he should have been shooting more because he was on. He was hitting the three ball. Those two players played really well. I mean, there were some Knicks that were doing the job. But as far as the star of the team, the guy who carries them, he didn't carry them last night. He didn't get the job done.
1: Realistically, did anybody think that the series was going to be a sweep by the Knicks?
0: I think so. I think everybody had brought that.
1: I didn't think so.
0: I think they would have figured it out eventually. And the third game was the appropriate game to figure it out. You're away from home. You don't have to worry about all the pressures of being home and playing in your area. You're on the road now. It's us against them. Us against all of them. And you go play. On the road is where you feel it. That's where you're an athlete and it takes over. And that's what they did. Now, was the game physical? Yes. These two teams are tired of each other. They've already, they're fighting one another. They almost broke out in a fight three or four times.
1: But it's the finals. That's what you would expect. I'm not going to kumbaya in the finals. I'm not going to kiss you after you just beat my butt twice, you know?
0: Well, no. I don't think, this is no Magic Johnson, Isaiah Thomas type of atmosphere. This is us against them. This is us trying to win the title and us trying to – both teams want the title.
1: The difference with what you just alluded to with Magic and Isaiah, they would do that and then try to knock your head off.
0: Yeah.
1: You know, today, you know, these guys hug and kiss and all that stuff and it's like they'll – You know, I remember seeing somebody's Hall of Fame speech that played for Pat Riley. They said, Michael Jordan said, you know, I couldn't even go out with my buddies, man, because Pat Riley didn't want his guys going out to lunch with me or anything like that. So that's the battle back then. You know, Isaiah and them, they kiss one another and all that, but they try to knock each other's head off during the game.
0: It's

0: You know,
1: third game, you should be trying to knock the heads off too. You didn't got you got embarrassed two times in your in your own stadium. You need to knock some heads off. And yes, I'm not, it was a physical game.
0: I'm not blaming the game on the guy who attended the game. I'm not doing that. I'm just saying that that's what I knew New Yorkers were going to do when that happened.
1: Well, yeah, but you know what? It's a first for everybody. And look, it's the owner that did that. Was an owner thing. That's
0: but
1: an owner
0: still,
1: thing.
0: Jamie, but still, Jamie, the man should have enough sense, see, enough smarts to it, say no. To say no. See, huh? No. You said it before we went on there. You know, he's a kid. He's a kid.
1: You know as well as I do, he was not going to say no. And I get what you were trying to say to me, but he was not going to say no. He was going to be there. And he told us three days ahead of time when Dolan invited him 2 weeks ago. We knew he was coming. So did you think he was joking? Did you think he wasn't coming?
0: No, not at all. But be smart enough. Know when to say when. Be smart enough to say no.
1: I'm just saying. You just said that he wants to be in that spotlight. That he is does, a bright does. Spotlight. It is and New York City. It is New York City. They right. made up some stuff and said that he had courtside seats and he would sit there and everything. I don't remember seeing him at courtside seats.
0: I don't remember.
1: I mean, maybe that was before I started watching Nick basketball. I guess I don't remember him being there.
0: Well, he definitely wasn't the president.
1: I'm not worried about him being at the game. He sat way up in his bulletproof, and I don't think the players were worried about it. I don't think worried about it. They played their game. What we should be talking about is how physical this game was, because it's going to get more physical, because you know what? The referees are letting them play, and I get it. They had 20. Look, they had 20 in the second half. Foul shooting, 24 for the Spurs, and only eight for the Knicks.
0: I mean, that's why Mike Brown went off like he did about
1: the he had to serve him. He knew what he was gonna say.
0: Exactly.
1: He sent the message.
0: Mike Brown is a veteran, man. He knows every trick of the trade, and that's why I said yesterday that in this series or in this thing, I don't know if you give Mike Brown enough credit. Mike Brown is the differentiating factor in this thing.
1: I can't give him credit this last game, because his players didn't play the way he wanted them to. They didn't run the offense. They didn't run the offense.
0: There's no undefeated team in the history of the NBA.
1: I get it. What I'm saying to you is they went back to the old Knicks offense, the same one they ran last year. That's what I'm saying to you.
0: Oh, okay.
1: Jalen was dribbling the ball, and the time ran out. You know what I'm saying?
0: Yeah,
1: he wasn't finding the open player. It's not just Cat. It's all of them. They got to play together and involve the whole team, not the two guys. It's not the
0: but
1: two.
0: But I'm saying also they're entitled to a game like that.
1: Well, sure they are. They should. Sure. If the San Antonio team is worth their salt, they should have won that game. They were in all three games. So they've been playing well, but they just got beat by a team that had the lucky rabbit's foot or whatever you want to call it.
0: Right.
1: Okay.
0: Right.
1: But last night they played to the end. They figured it out. They knew that this team was not going to give up. Meaning the Knicks were not going to give up.
0: The last two games were close. Last two games could have gone either way.
1: Well, I agree with that. I agree fully.
0: Yeah.
1: It's tough when you see two teams going after one another. But then the problem is extra things that happened around this game. Everybody says it's not, they didn't win that game. We lost, the Knicks lost the game themselves because they had other things going around. Everybody wants to put a finger.
0: Let me ask you this. If you are a Knicks fan, a Knicks fan, and you've been rooting for this team, and after 50 years, they're finally in the NBA Finals, and they're finally, you know, something to cheer about, something to root about, and all that, and that thing happens that we're talking about. Wouldn't you be pissed?
1: I'd be upset, but I'm going to say this. Look, the owner of the team can do what he wants to do, okay? Whether it's right, wrong, or indifferent, he is the owner.
0: That might be why we might have learned that's why they hadn't been there in 50 years. Then. How long has he been the owner?
1: Sure, you're right. I'm just saying, this is not the players on the court. This has nothing to do with the players on the court. I get what you're saying. I get what the Knicks fans are saying. If you just played it straight up, we could have won this game. We had more of an advantage had the owner wouldn't have made the move that he made. Right. I agree with you. I'm agreeing with you.
0: That was the first mistake. Then the second mistake was the man didn't have the gumption to say no. The second mistake.
1: He wasn't going to say no. That's not his thing. So, I mean, for us to even believe that, did you think for a second that he would turn that down? No. That's not it. But it did not. We can't sit here and say it had an effect on the game.
0: I agree. I'm not saying that.
1: We can't say that because it was the players that were playing the game. It's not the owner or that guy. Players that played in the game, and they didn't look it. The two stars did not play well. If you look at it, the two stars didn't play well.
0: I'm saying it had more of an effect on the fans and some of the business owners.
1: I'll agree it had an effect on the fans. But when it comes to it, that's the owner's fault. Those are his fans. Those are the people he wanted. Those are the people he made their comfortable atmosphere. It was intense there. You know it as well as I do. It's intense. You having somebody in the house like that, it happens.
0: Where's our buddy? Where's our buddy, man? Did he leave us?
1: No, Miss is there. He's there.
0: Where's our buddy, buddy?
1: He's upset. He's there, but he's upset. I'm just saying. I get it. And like I said, you want me to hear you, and I'll listen to you, but I'm going to say no if I don't like what you're going to say. And I get what you're trying to say, but no, Jalen Brunson did not have a good game. Anybody who saw that, we're not looking at the same thing.
0: The Knicks did not play their brand of basketball.
1: No, they didn't play their the Mike Brown brand of basketball. That's what it was. They've been playing that for 13 years. They've been playing that way.
0: I anticipated a game like that. I didn't think it was going to be a sweep. No, I don't think any. I don't know. I there might have been some Knicks fans that might thought it was going to be a sweep, but I never thought it was going to be a sweep.
1: I didn't think it was going to be a sweep either. I didn't know when they were going to win, but I knew they would get one. It would be, what do we call it? A gentleman's sweep, as they call it. They were going to get one of the two games that they were going to play in New York.
0: Now we got a series. I remember when we were talking about it last week and trying to make a prediction, I was torn. I said, well, you know, I think San Antonio can get it done, definitely. And, you know, my theory is you don't go from zero to hero. And then I finally figured, I said, you know, I'm going with the Knicks. I think the Knicks, I looked at, remember I said that. This is Showtime Lakers East now. Hollywood, all the people around, all the celebrities and all that kind of stuff. I think this is the Knicks. What do they call it? The run the Lakers had? Showtime Lakers? I think this is Showtime Knicks.
1: This is their best opportunity.
0: Yes. Yes.
1: Since 1972.
0: Yes. Okay. I do.
1: All right. Yeah. I would have said, they can pull this off, but Now
0: it's interesting.
1: Now you're not.
0: I'm still going with the Knicks. I'm still going with the Knicks, but it's interesting.
1: I don't think it's. I think if the Spurs think they can get one, they think they can get two now. Everything is shifted now.
0: We might get to six or seven games.
1: The thinking of it is gonna be crazy now. And the thinking of it will be crazy.
0: Now you got to really start analyzing this because the Knicks won two games on San Antonio's court.
1: Mm-hmm.
0: Now San Antonio is a game on the Knicks court. Now mm-hmm. let's dissect this. It's 2-3-2. We got two more games in the Garden before going back to San Antonio, right?
1: Right.
0: So let's dissect. So one, the Knicks need two to win. So now we're looking at least maybe, I'm thinking a six-game series and maybe even a seven-game series, but it will be in San Antonio for the final game.
1: Right.
0: For the seventh game. So well, I'm dissecting all of that. Dissecting all of that.
1: Well, the home team, that they were the home team, so they get the last game at home. If it goes seven.
0: But this is going against the grain.
1: Right.
0: The Knicks have beat them in their home, and now they've beaten the Knicks in their home.
1: Is it two? Wait a minute. It's 2-3-2, right?
0: Right. 2-3-2. Now they got two more games in the Garden.
1: Right. So we'll see.
0: You know,
1: if you can get another one, if you get that extra, I mean, you get that one, that's what they got to get. They got to get that one. And look, it's going to be tough for everybody. Everybody stepped up their game and got physical. You saw Brunson and Wimby get into it. You saw Cat and Wimby get into it. You saw everybody. Look, they're not playing around no more. This game, it's on now. It's on.
0: It's good. That's good.
1: I like that the referees are letting them go, but everybody's going to say, well, New York didn't get the foul. New York turned the ball over, too, more times than the Spurs did. The Spurs turned the ball over the first two games more than the Knicks did. It's playing out the way it's supposed to play out. The team that turns the ball over, the team that leaves the ball on the floor, you're going to lose. You're gonna lose.
0: Oh, well, that's what's that's interesting, man. It's a series now.
1: Yeah, it should be. You want a series? Did anybody want a sweep? Wanted a sweep. I think the New York fans wanted a sweep.
0: Yeah,
1: and that's why we are where we are.
0: That wasn't realistic.
1: No, it wasn't. But that's what we have. We have two teams getting after one another, and now they're playing at a feverish level now. Now he's as they would say, he's getting good now.
0: You know who benefits from that? Us viewers. That we benefit from a good series like that.
1: Right.
0: You know,
1: this is gonna be a good series now. You got them young kids growing up in front of our eyes. That's the most important thing. Those guards, I mean, look at Harper played longer. I know Miz has been saying Harper needs to play longer. That kid played longer in the game. They played with three guards. They knew what they were doing. They knew exactly what they needed to do. I didn't see play. What's his name? I got dog. The older veteran for the Harrison Barnes didn't even come off the bench. Barnes did not come off the bench. That's what I'm saying. So that tells you that this coach is figuring it out too. Everybody can see it. We can see it, but he's figuring it out for himself.
0: We got a good series going on now. That's good. It's always actually been good because you know the last two games could have went either way.
1: No, you're right. No. Really, technically, the first one could have went either way.
0: Yeah.
1: I mean, they've been tight games. And the Knicks have came back on two games. And then, hey, guess what? The Spurs came back on the next.
0: I'm still believing and rolling with the Knicks. They're all mature, but you know that the San Antonio's a little still young. They're still a little ripe. They still got a little more something to do. And I'm still rolling with the Knicks.
1: I like an upstart, and this is the upstart. And they got one game under their belt. Now they can prove they got the confidence. Now they feel good about themselves. Now it's a series.
0: Can y'all hear that ring? Is that loud?
1: That's what it is. And they're going to fight. They're going to fight now. Now you got to fight.
0: Y'all hear that rain? Is that very loud? You hear the pounded rain from me?
1: No, I don't hear it. It's raining where you are? Ooh.
0: Oh, it's coming down.
1: We need to go to a break. We'll come back. Hopefully we get Miz back. I apologize anyway, but I wanted to get my word in. Everybody did. On the other side, you're listening to the M Zone on the Big 1050.
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0: And you got Big Sweetie.
1: Yeah. Big Sweetie. It's coming down. It's coming down. It's coming down.
0: Is it bad out there? It ain't that bad. I mean, we got.
1: I don't hear any thunder or lightning or anything, but it's pounding pretty good.
0: Okay. Well, we got to put it together. I mean, hey, it is Michigan. You know that, right?
1: Oh,
0: we,
1: yeah. We do get the storms. I missed the little rain because, you know, what's that record? It never rains in Southern California. So, no, it's nice to hear some rain, man. And, you know, that's a beautiful thing. Beautiful thing.
0: Now, you know, I got to talk about this because we talked about it yesterday, but we got to talk about it some more because I got more information on Brandon Sorsby, okay? The quarterback from Texas Tech. Now, and it's come out very negatively that, you know, a Texas judge, most people think a Texas Tech judge it allowed him to play football, but it wasn't a Texas Tech judge. Actually, the judge is a Texas graduate.
1: Okay.
0: So that being said, maybe there was, because a lot of judges don't like to, if they went to the same school and everything like that, they don't usually like to be in those. So that being said, but I mean, look, I don't know why everybody's really blowing the casket. I get it. I know. But I mean, did we go too far? Didn't we go too far a long time ago? We've been going too far for a while. I mean, now everybody's, he gambled. He gambled. Okay, he did gamble. You've been letting
1: explain going too far. What are you saying about saying going too far?
0: Going too far to allow him back to play. He got suspended for life by the NCAA. Okay.
1: For
0: life. Well, that's what happened to the Iowa State offensive lineman. He gambled. He was not allowed to play Division I football anymore. He went and played in I think at a JUCO. I mean, he was not allowed to play.
1: Okay.
0: In Division II.
1: And not overturned or anything.
0: Overturned. He never played again. It was a few of those players too. Iowa State. That being said, now because of the high visibility that Sorsby was the number one transfer quarterback in the system. Okay, everybody wanted him. Everybody wanted him. And I mean everybody. And LSU, I mean, you know Lane Kiffin was going to bring him in anyway. When he signed with Texas Tech, he was going to go on his visit to see Lane Kiffin. So, I mean, everybody wanted this young man. But Texas Tech got him. And then, it was rumored out there that he gambled a lot of money. But, you know, it didn't come out. Now, when it came out, He brought it out himself.
1: He gambled on his games?
0: He gambled on his games that he participated in.
1: Oh, no.
0: I'm just saying. He gambled in games that he participated in. Yeah, now, that being said, his injunction is that he wouldn't get a fair chance to tell his story. He wouldn't be able to get, you know, the NCAA made him ineligible a week and a half after he came out of his medical care. After he came out of the medical care and everything like that, they made him ineligible and he wasn't going to play anymore.
1: Medical care for gambling.
0: Yes. Okay. That being said, you knew he was going to go to court, okay?
1: Right.
0: And he went to court. And he had a judge make an injunction, and guess what? Got him out. Right now, that's how it is. Now you got universities and you got athletic directors and head coaches all saying that they're not going to play Texas Tech.
1: Wow, okay.
0: They refuse to play Texas Tech. I mean, the Big Ten is talking about it, and Nebraska who has them on their schedule are not, they're not going to play him if he plays.
1: So they're going to forfeit the game and give up a W?
0: I guess. Wow. I guess the Big 12 is going to do that too, because all the schools in the Big 12 are saying the same thing. Some of the schools in the SEC that are supposed to be, they're not going to play. I mean,
1: you know what? In today's times, I can see something different. These are strange times all around. So I can see new forms of punishment being developed. I can see new forms of civil rights developing. I can see different forms of whatever starting to happen, because, you know, it's crazy. So crazy begats crazy. You know what I mean? So what's that old cliche? If you do things the same old way, you get the same
0: result.
1: Same results. So these are changing times, man. So you got to think outside the box these days on almost everything.
0: Well, nobody saw that these schools were going to do that.
1: I'm saying, what a way to combat it. That's, you know, right. Hey.
0: I mean, it's different, but I mean, so I guess the young man from Mississippi, when he had a medical reason why he didn't play, he didn't get a chance to play his final year when he was in Michigan. So he said, you guys missed out on that. Showed the evidence and everything. NCAA said, no, you're done. Got a judge in Mississippi. Judge in Mississippi said, gonna put an injunction on that one. He can play. You know, nobody acted up to that. Nobody cares about that one, Larry. No one said, we ain't playing Mississippi.
1: You know, you've heard me say a thousand times, I don't trust anybody these days.
0: Right.
1: Man, I bet there are people on the take. I bet there could be judges on the take.
0: Yeah, is judges on the take, and
1: that's
0: why they sue you in their state. I mean, if I'm going to sue somebody, if I'm a lawyer and a Michigan player, it needs a judge. I'm going in state. Hopefully, I get one that was a Michigan guy. But if he wasn't, the Michigan State guy may give us some mercy.
1: Even further than that, though. At the monies that these guys are making and the monies that are being tossed around all over the place, like I said, when we were talking about the coaching thing, who's to say, you know, these coaches making 6, 8, 10, 12 million a year or more, man, I'd take a million and call it, an advertisement or something, and go pay the press to say my name all over the place. I'd take a million of that. To do that, you know, so I don't trust anybody these days, and so with that being said, I'm saying that some of these, you know, even a college guy making, you know, 3-4 million a year, take half a million and give to a judge. I mean, you know, I don't trust anybody these days, man. I just don't. This world is so corrupt, man. Moral values are out the window. It's a corrupt world right now, and I'm. You know, so the decision everyone has to make now is, you know, if you can't beat them, join them, or do you keep your respect and that kind of thing? Because it's a crazy times these days. Crazy times.
0: No, but that's how you do. Wait a minute. That's how they look. This is how you do business nowadays. This is how business gets done.
1: What I'm saying. You got a decision to make.
0: Right.
1: What kind of businessman you gonna be? Are you gonna be one that joins in on it, or are you gonna be a man that still continues to stand your ground about what's right?
0: I mean, look, if everybody's doing it, it don't make it right. I get that.
1: What's that old saying? All money ain't good money.
0: Right. But look, Sorsby, he gotta play. He don't want to go into the draft supplemental draft.
1: That's what a lot of these kids got to decide now. Wait a minute, I'm making $300,000, $400,000 in college. Man, I ain't gonna make the NFL. I ain't gonna make an NFL team. So let me see if I can get another year of eligibility out of this school and make another half a mil or whatever their number is, NIL number. That's what's going on now. Guys rather stay in college. The average so-so Rand guys, they rather stay in college and make that money than try to compete in the NFL and might not make it. And then, well, I was going to say the rookie salaries aren't that great, but it's still 400. I think the minimum salary in the NFL.
0: Depends on where you get drafted in your rookie year.
1: But the minimum is like 400,000, I think.
0: Right, exactly.
1: You know, that's what's going on now. These guys are making a decision to stay in college. That's why you got some of them guys 25 and 26 years old still in college playing football.
0: Well, they don't want to leave wait a minute. Dante Moore. Dante Moore didn't want to go to the Jets.
1: No.
0: That's the reason why he didn't come out. Dante Moore didn't want to go to the Jets, and they were advertising that they were going to take him. You don't get to choose where you're going. You come where you want to.
1: But he's a different scenario because he was going to be a higher draft pick.
0: He would have been the higher draft pick that goes to the Jets because number one was the kid from Indiana.
1: I'm talking about that starting offensive lineman at Indiana that's making half a mil, but he's not good enough to make an NFL team, or he doesn't get drafted, or he goes in the seventh round. He has a chance to play one more year, you know, in college. I think I'd stay in college one more year.
0: Why not?
1: I'm the big fish instead of, getting in that big pond. Yeah, that's the decision that a lot of these guys and the agents are. And I saw something the other day. There's no cap on an agent's fee on these college guys. That's wrong, too. You know, the NFL got a cap of 3% for the agents. But man, these agents are charging these kids all kind of monies, man, to represent them. It's crazy. It's the wild, wild west, man.
0: It is the wild, wild west. That's why it needs to have controls. And I agree that it needs controls, but it needs to be a separate organization that comes in. I don't think this is going to happen, but it's just a separate organization that comes in and establishes this. It's not the NCAA. It surely shouldn't be the CFP. It surely shouldn't be college basketball in their committee. I mean, look, everybody's got their hand in the pot. Everybody's got their hand in the pot. You got to get somebody who doesn't have an axe to grind or money to make and bring them in and establish that. That's why I keep telling you, somebody should go see Roger Goodell and say, hey, we need a little help here. You know how to put an organization like this together. We need to get the student athletes on the same page. And look, I get it. I know what I'm talking about. It's the football and basketball kids. But if you put them together and you get them in the right mind frame, maybe you can take it down a notch. They're not making millions of dollars. They're making hundreds and thousands of dollars. That's what I'm saying.
1: Right.
0: Because this is what's driving this. And you hear people say it's unsustainable. I mean, last thing I heard,
1: I was just going to say
0: $40 million for a football team. $40 million for a football team, a college football team. Think about that.
1: I'm surprised that there needs to be a coalition or togetherness between college athletes and pro athletes. I'm talking primarily football now. You know, maybe the pro guys can you know, show the college guys, you know, what collective bargaining is all about. Well, right now they don't want that because that would put a hamper on their earning potential and cap everything and that kind of, they don't want that. They like the wild, wild west right now.
0: Well, nobody's talking to them about it. No one's saying that to them.
1: Yeah.
0: That's not even in the mindset. That's a collective bargaining agreement. I mean, yeah. I'm here 3 to 4 years. That's what they're here for. They're here three to four years.
1: I think I remember asking you this question before, and I might have forgotten the answer. But the NIL that these guys are making is not paid by the university, right? The university is not, they're not employees of the university, right?
0: Now they are. They get money from the university now.
1: Okay.
0: That's what it is. It's rev sharing. Last year it was $20.5 million.
1: So does every athlete negotiate his own deal?
0: It depends. It's a hierarchy. The better you are, the better, as much money you make. You know what I'm saying?
1: So I mean, but anybody can go to the whomever, the athletic director, and negotiate a deal.
0: Go to the coach and say, yeah, I need to get paid.
1: Wow. Okay. So with that being said.
0: Now kids are coming in. Coaches don't like this, but first thing the kid wants to hear about, how much am I going to get paid?
1: How much am I going to get paid? Exactly.
0: Right. Everybody wants to know that.
1: I can't blame them.
0: The first thing they want to know, and, you know, the first thing you should, the first thing that the coach should do is talk about, we're going to pay you handsomely, you know? We're going to take care of it.
1: And you know what? We should start a service. It don't have to be a union, but we should start a service where we get everybody's salaries and help aid them, let them they can use us as consultants to tell them what other guys are making. Okay, you're a 2-year starting lineman at Michigan. The 3-year starting lineman at SC is making this, making $400,000. Here you're gonna make $200,000. Well, you need to be paid like the USC third year starter. I mean, we could start a service like that, man. Be like and we don't have to get certified or none yet. They're gonna eventually probably make.
0: Oh, that in that new the thing that's running around the Senate, that's they're talking about that certification of all agents and everything like that. You know,
1: become a part of the Wild Wild West.
0: Right. There are some good things in the bill. They just don't get it right with everything. You know what I'm saying?
1: It's like, okay, if I'm a 3-year starter at Michigan, I want to know, I'm gonna reverse it. I'm a 3-year starter at Iowa. But I want to see what the 3-year starter at Michigan is making. Mm-hmm. And I want to get paid like the 3-year starter at Michigan. You see what I'm saying?
0: I get what you're saying. Yeah, I hear you.
1: You know,
0: I think he can find that out right now.
1: Okay. But if not, there should be a service that links all of us, you know, link all of that for right now before they regulate it.
0: There are certain levels that, you know, if you're that top offensive lineman, people know how much you're making. You're making probably $1 million.
1: Yeah. I told you, out of UCLA this past, I went out there and was talking to the coach, and I said, you know, coach, just for S and giggles, you know what I'm going to say, S and giggles.
0: Yeah.
1: I was a 4-year starter. What would I be making like in my fourth year? He said, Larry, you'd be about a $2-3 million guy.
0: Right. That's what I'm saying.
1: I'm like, and what? Oh my God! These guys are making that. I had the scale all wrong. I'm thinking a good offensive lineman, starting offensive lineman, might make $500,000-$600,000.
0: That's what I'm saying. You thinking in hundreds of a thousand. if you that blue chip, oh, you making money. You gonna make money.
1: Man, I didn't think it was like that, Mitch. I'm going back to college too. Maybe I can do like six plays, pay me $150.
0: Nice. I mean, look, back when, that was good money. $150 was good money.
1: Now? Oh, man. They get more than that. We just had to get that Pell Grant money. Did y'all get that Pell Grant money?
0: See, you can't be messing with the Pell Grant if your parents making too much money.
1: your parents was making too much money. I got Pell Grant.
0: I didn't get no Pell Grant. Now, I ain't saying anything, but I know a lot of brothers that got Pell Grant. Jimmy didn't get no Pell Grant.
1: Man, I love that. That little $200 or something a month.
0: Right.
1: Man, that was big time, boy.
0: He came in monthly. Monthly. I got you. I know.
1: I think it was like $240 a month or something like that.
0: The man. Was good to people, man.
1: That was a good sir. I agree with that. Yes, sir. I'm looking forward to that $200 every month. Yes, sir.
0: Oh my God, you bringing back too much stuff for me, man.
1: Pell Grant, I know. If they only knew what you know, the Pell Grant money and all that we had, and then I don't know what the Big Ten rules were, but the Pac-10 rules when I was out there, they could only feed us dinner during the season.
0: Right, during the season. Okay.
1: After that, you were on your own on meals.
0: Yep. We'll talk about that on the other side. We can talk about that on the other side, how it is and how it is now. I'll tell you how it is now. But now, boy, it's crazy now. We need to go to a break. We'll come right back. 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
3: With their backs against the wall, the Spurs responded on the road in Madison Square Garden, beating the Knicks 115-111, and have begun to dig their way out of their 0-2 hole, ending New York's 13-game playoff win streak. 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Game 4 is Wednesday night in New York. 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I'm Adam Abdallah.
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8: Have you ever noticed that you mostly breathe through one nostril at a time? Even when you're not sick, even when your allergies aren't bothering you. The body actually switches the dominant nostril as frequently as every 2 hours while we're awake. That's according to Adam Taylor, an anatomy professor at Lancaster University in the UK. This alternating cycle is automatic. It's regulated subconsciously by the hypothalamus in the brain, he said. Your body does this to give each nostril a chance to rest and repair so they don't get too dried out, which could make it easier for pathogens and inflammation to cause damage. Now, Taylor also said studies suggest the left nostril may be more dominant, and when the right nostril is dominant, the body is in a more alert or even stressed state. Who knew? pretty fascinating stuff. I'm Dr. Sanjay Gupta, helping you live a better life.
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0: Welcome back to the M Zone, Jamie Morris, Matt the Hitman Lizard, and you got Larry Lee. We call him Big Swig.
1: Yeah.
0: Larry, I was thinking about you, man, when I read this article today.
2: Okay.
0: Sean Payton knows why Dan Campbell has given OTAs a wholly appropriate label.
2: Oh, pajama party?
0: Yes.
2: Why did I know? I didn't know what you were going to say, but I remember that comment.
0: I mean, that's what he said, right? You were right.
2: Right. Yeah, yeah.
0: For me, that's some stuff Bill Parcells would have said.
2: Right, right, right.
0: That's Parcells all the way. That right there is Parcells.
2: But, you know, I would like to... I forgot. I used to know, but I forgot what these guys make in OTAs. You know, they make money during OTAs too.
0: Yeah, that's some of the guys get their signing bonuses and stuff like that. And what I mean is, if you attend X number of OTAs or you attend, you get that right. Bonus. You get a bonus. They kick you a bone for that. They give you money for that.
2: We had a nickname for what was the nickname? For OTAs, for that money. I can't think of it right now. But, yeah, man, you know, Jamie, think about it. They had to do that, or they pay these guys to come through the offseason. We didn't have to show up until minicamp.
0: No, you didn't. Right.
2: It was a three-day minicamp.
0: Yep.
2: And you didn't have to be in great shape, but, you know, you had to have some, you know, you had to be somewhat in shape.
0: And, but you now- know, and, now you got, they don't want you to get hit or anything like that. They don't want to hit. They just want you to be in shape. They don't want you to pull a hamstring. They don't want anything to happen during the early part of the season. They got to get you through the first three games because you know as well as I do, ain't nobody hitting each other like they used to.
2: No, no.
0: Preseason games, I mean, you're going to get hit, but they're not playing the starters. The starters don't play. You know it as well as I do.
2: Man, we had a strength and conditioning coach at the Broncos named Al Miller. We used to call Al Miller the back killer. You know? That dude had us doing squats, heavy squats and everything, and maxing out on Mondays after a game and all that kind of stuff. We said, man, it was crazy. But, these guys got it made. They get paid to come to the off-season workouts. They're making great salaries, man. What do they have to complain about? They can only hit so many days, you know, then so many days during training camp. And I remember, man, we had two-a-days and was hitting for 6 weeks, and we had preseason games involved in that too. So.
0: Mm-hmm.
2: But I know, I get it, you know, the safety of the players and all that, you know, lack of concussions and that kind of thing, because these guys are bigger, stronger, faster, and meaner and uglier than we were. So I guess you got to make some kind of adjustments.
0: No, I mean, think about it, though. I mean, nowadays, when we were coming up and coming out, we were headhunting. We were looking to knock somebody out. That was going to make, hey, you know, yep. You know it. That was you trying to make the team. You were just right. Trying to hold on so you could make that real money. Because that little OTA money that we had back in our day, it sufficed us, but it didn't pay no bills. That didn't pay no bills.
2: You know, to show you a difference, you remember on road trips when you went on the plane and they hand you the per diem?
0: Right.
2: Oh, we thought that, man, you know, it was like $125 or something like 170, whatever it was.
0: 175.
2: We thought, can't wait to get that money. Give me that envelope.
0: You know, I'm going to tell you this, Wilbur Marshall.
2: Yeah.
0: Because we became real good friends.
2: Yeah.
0: I was his rookie. He gave me his per diem every time we get on the plane.
2: What?
0: Yeah. Here, Jane, you got it. Here, Jane, you got it.
2: What? Man, I can't believe that.
0: I go get him breakfast every morning. He had the biscuits and eggs all the time, boy.
2: I tell you what, my memories of Wilbur Marshall, He was the most S-talking.
0: Oh, he talked smack. Dude, he talked.
2: From the opening whistle to the last whistle.
0: I'm going
2: to
0: tell you.
1: You can't block me. Don't.
2: Like, Wilbur, will you just shut up and play?
1: You can't block me. No, that ain't good enough.
2: Come on, come on, Wilbur.
0: Nah, Wilbur, get in your head. That's what he's trying to do. Get in your head and get to that ball. Hey, he's all about the Pro Bowl. I got to make the Pro Bowl, baby. I got to make the Pro Bowl.
2: He talked more than – I think he might be the most talkative defensive player I ever played against.
0: You crazy, man.
2: I think so. I think he – Wilbur Marshall
0: – on offense, I know Michael Irvin was talking. Okay?
2: Yeah.
0: I know he was talking.
2: You know, going against a

0: My God, John Randall was.
1: He taught more than any. Here's a great story.
0: He never stopped.
1: Charlie Batch's first start as a Detroit Lion quarterback. Man, I'm on the sideline and listening to the cadence and all that. And then Charlie's trying to call out the plays. And John Randall, Charlie! Hey, Charlie! all game long, Charlie! It was hilarious. You know, some of these guys are so. That's what I love about the NFL now when they do those mic'd up. I like that.
0: That was good. Yeah. No, he was good.
1: I like watching the mic'd ups, man, and listen to some of these guys talk mess, you know. And yeah, that's kind of funny. There's one D lineman for the Dolphins. He's hilarious, too. And it was like three offensive linemen blocking him. He said, y'all can't. What did he say? Y'all can't. No, that ain't fair. 3-on-1. You know, he's talking about, it was hilarious, man. I said, he's funny.
0: Mike Singletary was a talker.
1: Yeah, he was a talker. But he didn't curse. He didn't curse or nothing, but he would talk.
0: I never said he cursed. I'm just saying he was a big talker. He would always, y'all want to have a party. Now, this is the party.
1: Yeah, come now.
0: I'm going to come see you. I'm going to be right there.
1: Okay, lad, you got me on that one. I'm going to get you on the next one. Now, come on now. You know, yeah, that was Mike Singletary talking. But that Chicago Bear defense in 85 was no joke. How many Hall of Famers off that one defense?
0: All I'm going to say to you is, look, I agree with you. That Chicago Bear defense was great. I'm just going to say I'm prefacing it that way, okay?
1: Okay, I think I know where you're going. I might be in total agreement with you.
0: But where you going? That Giant defense was
1: good. Yes, Lord.
0: My goodness, the linebackers themselves were just great players.
1: Harry Carson, LT,
0: Pepper Johnson.
1: Pepper and what's our boy from Michigan State? Carl Banks. Oh, they were tough.
0: Tim Harris is the good.
1: Tim Harris.
0: Appreciate that.
1: Tim Harris talked so damn. Oh my! I don't know who's one or two, him or Wilbur. Tim Harris just talked the whole game. Like, shut up, dude. Shut up. But back to those defenses. Bear defense or the Giant defense as all time one of the top.
0: No, you can't leave the Ravens defense out either.
1: Or the Steelers.
0: The one that won the Super Bowl. The one that won with Trent Dilford as the quarterback.
1: Right, you're right. That was
0: that Ravens defense was all time great.
1: They were Ray Lewis, Ed Reed, and all them, and the old Pittsburgh Steelers defense wasn't no joke either.
0: The steel curtain is the bomb. You know I'm gonna say I'm gonna agree with that.
1: But I didn't get to play against a steel curtain in this. I got to roll with that 85 Bears, though. Man, them boys, Wilbur Marshall, Mongo.
0: Is you can't see how long did the 85 defense stay around. You know what I'm saying?
1: Really, just a year or two.
0: They had 1 year. 1 year. Yeah,
1: that's true. 49ers have had some good defenses, too, now. But I'm trying to think around that. How many Hall of Famers on you got Wilbur, not Wilbur, he should be in the Hall of Fame.
0: Wilbur should be in the Hall of Fame, but
1: Singletary, you got Dan Hampton, you got outside linebacker.
0: The guy that just recently died.
1: Yeah, Steve McMichael.
0: Steve McMichael's, yes.
1: Yeah, Mongo, yep. And then Mongo. And then what's his name? Oh man, my band played his party, his Hall of Fame party, from Tennessee State. Outside linebacker. I can't believe my band played his party. I can't believe I can't pull up his name. You got

0: Mike Singletary.
1: Otis Wilson? Otis Wilson?
0: No, not Otis. No, Otis should be in the Hall of Fame, too. Mongo. Richard Dent.
1: Richard Dent. Yes, that's true. Richard Dent. Yeah,
0: Richard Dent, Mongo, Mike Singletary.
1: My best, yeah. One of my best friends is married to Richard Dent's daughter.
0: Oh, yeah? Yes. About every 5 or 6 months, I get a call or from Richard, man, just checking in. Or at least around, like, when we did the Hall of Fame game, mm-hmm. I usually hear from Richard, which is, you know, we're scheduled to go back this year's right. Hall of Fame
1: game. Really?
0: Yeah, we're going to work it out. We're going to work it out. Do the show from there. I'm going to do the band show again. So we're going to work it out. It's already been discussed.
1: That's good. That is good.
0: Yeah, man. Good stuff. Good stuff. The M Zone and Canton, Ohio. Who's playing this year? I think it's the Carolina Panthers and the Arizona Cardinals. I think.
1: Wow. Yeah, that's an interesting. That'll be the first time they first and last time Arizona be on national TV. I'm just saying. They have. Did you see the schedule? They ain't scheduled to be on national TV all wow. year. All year. Think about it.
0: I'm kind of partial, not partial, but, you know, my boy Louis Sharp played for the Cardinals for a long time. That was my dog, man, you know. Rest in heaven, Big Louis. Yeah, and the Cardinals used to be tough there back when O.J. Anderson was running back there. Your boy from the Giants. Then he went to, I know. That's class of 81. Class A, we had a hell of a draft, boy. The 81 draft. Look it up one day, boy. You're going to see all kind of names. You're going to see all kind of names. Yes, sir.
1: Wait a minute. What quarterbacks did you have in your
0: Now, we did not have many quarterbacks in our draft.
1: See, that's why you didn't have a good draft class.
0: No, but we got a Hall of Fame.
1: It's not a good draft class if you didn't have a good quarterback. You know it as well as I do.
0: Neil Lomax was one of our quarterbacks.
1: Neil Lomax is not bad. Not bad. I'll give you not bad.
0: He was one, but we didn't have quarterbacks. We had other names. We had Howie Long.
1: Right.
0: We had Ronnie Lott. We had Ken Easley. Okay.
1: You had athletes. You had athletes. Yeah. I'm going to say athletes.
0: Lawrence Taylor.
1: How long was a question mark? It ain't like he's one of his sons.
0: He's a Hall of Famer. He's a Hall of Famer.
1: Now he is. Yeah.
0: We had Lawrence Taylor.
1: Right.
0: We had Ricky Jackson.
1: I got
0: Hall
1: you.
0: Hall of Famers.
1: Yeah.
0: Your boy, Russ Grimm.
1: Russ Grimm, buddy Russ Grimm.
0: Mark May. I'm talking your teammates now.
1: Look, I'm all, I get it, but you know every draft class is ranked because of their quarterbacks that they have.
0: We did not have a bona fide quarterback.
1: I'm not trying to dog it out. I'm not trying to say you didn't have a great draft. I mean, your class wasn't a good draft. It was. Right. But what I'm saying to you is,
0: '83 was the year of the quarterback.
1: Now, yeah. Has there been any other years near that? Near that one? I think 2 years ago. 2 years ago,
0: we went over this one time, and Miz, somebody came up with a good class. Well, just not too long ago, maybe not 2 years ago, but 4 or 5 years ago, maybe.
1: Yeah,
0: great quarterback class.
1: No, there are some great quarterback classes out there. Because I was saying we went over it because I said this past draft class that came in. Quarterbacks was not a thing. The only reason Ty Simpson is a first round is because the Rams lied and said, oh, he good. We'll see how good he is. We're going to see that.
0: When we go back to that equation of this past trade, and I, after studying it a little bit, I agree with Philly E. when he's talking about they could have just drafted the one guy, I forget his name right now, and could have left Ty, could have kept Verse, and then but you know what's the name of the guy? Miles Garrett is still up.
1: Miles Garrett is the guy. Is the guy.
0: He's still got.
1: Be prepared. He gonna come for Bear because he wants that ring. He want a ring. And Aaron Donald is gonna come and get him a ring, another ring.
0: You think so? You think Aaron Donald coming back?
1: It's coming. He gets. I think when we get to November, he coming. He coming.
0: Yeah, somebody else did that. What came back?
1: Brandon Graham came back. Remember last year?
0: Well, Brandon did it. Yeah.
1: I mean, that ain't. It's not nothing funny or anything like that. I'm just saying.
0: No, I told Brandon Saturday. I told you I saw him at his grandma's party. I said, man, make that money, man. He said, like, I'm gonna make it as long as I can, man.
1: Exactly. Well, dude, and he's got the choice when he wants to come. You know what I'm saying? He's earned that respect. They got that respect on him.
0: Yeah, he has. He said they want him back, is what he told me the other night. He said they asked me to come back. So I said, do it. He said, I am. I'm gonna go. I'll probably go back.
1: Hey man, did you know Darren Slay had a retirement party? Why you didn't go to Darius Slay's retirement party?
0: I didn't know he had one. What did he have it in, Philly or Detroit?
1: I don't know where he had it at. Hold on, let me find out. I'm trying to find out. It says earlier in the offseason, former Detroit Lions second round pick Darius Slay announced his retirement after 13 years, six away from Detroit. The prime years he spent in with the Lions as a Lion. Over the weekend, Slay threw a party in his home state, Georgia, to commemorate his career and welcome a bunch of old friends via various posts and Instagrams like Detroit Lion reunion party. So he had Glover Quinn.
0: Okay, yeah.
1: Jim Caldwell, Quadrain Diggs, and Jamal Andrew? Agnew, sorry.
0: Agnew.
1: So, I mean, he got some people. He had some people with him. He had Jim Caldwell at his party.
0: You know, Jim Caldwell is one of the classiest guys you ever want to know. That man is, he's classy. He's cool. He's a winner. He's a good guy, man. I am a big Jim Caldwell fan. Always have been. Great guy.
1: I mean, that's great. I'm all good with that. But Darius Slay, I thought he was gonna come back one more year. One more year with the Lions.
0: What will you say? One more again.
1: One more year.
0: he played well for a long time.
1: What's his name? What was the coach's name? He's a defensive coordinator for the
0: Ray Rhodes.
1: That's
0: going so far back.
1: That made Darius leave. What's his name?
0: Not Quinn or Patricia and
1: Matt Patricia, isn't it?
0: Was it Matt Patricia?
1: Yeah.
0: Maybe? Yeah. Oh, that's right. Yeah.
1: Matt Patricia. He was trying to show that he the dominant one.
0: Right.
1: And trying to push Darius out. And he did. Yeah. And Darius went to the Eagles and won a Super Bowl.
0: that was a crazy era. The Patricia Quinn era.
1: Oh, they all thought they were. Bill Belichick, man. They all had the let's.
0: You ain't lying, man. Exactly. Yeah.
1: It was all about the Patriot way, right? Everybody knew the Patriot way, except
0: and the Patriot way was Tom Brady.
1: That's about it. That's the Patriot way.
0: And everybody else just rode the coattail of Tom Brady.
1: Exactly. I mean, if you ain't got Tom Brady, you ain't got no Patriot way.
0: You ain't lying. And they try to be all hard and stuff and all that whole Patriot way. You know, the only I had two Patriot guys that I liked. One was their longtime general manager, Bobby Greer,
1: whose son. I told you I love Bobby Greer. Was my running back.
0: Chris Greer, his son, is now with the Lions. He was GM of the Dolphins, and the Lions just hired him. And it was Bobby Greer, and who was my other guy at New York? I was tight with the Hall of Fame outside linebacker, Andre Tippett. Andre Tippett.
1: Oh, okay. Yeah.
0: Andre. Tips, my boy, man. Yeah. Good guy. Good guys at the Patriots organization. Yes, sir. What you laughing about?
1: Laughing.
0: What you laughing about?
1: I didn't know. I felt bad for Tip when he, you know, when they make it to the Super Bowl and, you know, he think he going to get that ring and it just never happened. You know what I'm saying?
0: Yeah. But he did get the Hall of Fame ring, though.
1: Yeah, he got the Hall of Fame. And
0: that's a questionable one. A lot of people question, was he a Hall of Famer?
1: Why is that questionable? He did it. He did his job.
0: Yeah, he did. He was a solid outside linebacker now.
1: Right. But he was solid. I mean,
0: a lot of folks questioned him for a while. You know, questioned whether or not he was a Hall of Famer. I remember those debates. Andre Tippett, University of Iowa.
1: Yeah. He one of them guys that came out of Iowa.
0: So who were some of your teammates at the Patriots? What years?
1: Oh my God.
0: Standout players.
1: John Stevenson. Remember John Stevenson, running back?
0: Oh yeah.
1: Running back. Irvin Fryer was still there at the time.
0: Irvin was still there. What's the name gone? The DB, Hall of Fame DB. He left and went to the Raiders.
1: Nah, he was gone by then. He was gone.
0: Stanford.
1: Know who was there? It was Steve Grogan. I used to dog Grogan out, man, because I remember you came to my high school. We played basketball against us. That's how he goes. That's how we made our money.
0: I'm trying to think of the Patriots, man. Oh yeah, my big old boy at tackle from Stanford. What was his name? He was all pro tackle He played at Stanford. And then you had Big Ben, the other defensive lineman. Ben, what was Ben's last name? Anyway, that's all. I know we're going back in there. Don't bring it up if you can't remember it, right?
1: Right. But, I mean, I'm trying to remember it. I'm trying to go through
0: me
1: it.
0: Me too.
1: You get hit so many times, things jump out your head.
0: The New England, Ruth, Ruth, the defensive lineman?
1: Yeah,
0: he was there. Ruth, I forget his name.
1: Anyway. Ran everybody off. A lot of guys, he ran off. So didn't Parcells. Parcells got rid of. He brought all the Giants up there.
0: So you went from the Redskins to the Patriots. Redskins to the Patriots. So the Redskins drafted you.
1: Right.
0: Okay. Gotcha. Now I know. I thought I was gonna be a Redskin, man. Bukes called me. I was trying to be. Bukes called me before the draft. Joe Bugle, O-line coach, called me before the draft. Said, "Larry, we're going to take you probably in the second round."
1: Bukes is a great man. He was a great man.
0: He was. He told me. He said, "We're looking at Mark May." He said, "But you know, when we go to guards, we're going to consider you and Russ Grimm." Well, he told you which way they went.
1: I'm just telling you, man.
0: They got Russ and Mark. I guess I got left out of the equation.
1: Them two were big horses, boy.
0: You had my boy Mel Kaufman.
1: Yep.
0: I remember when we traded Lachey.
1: Hey, the rich just got richer. We traded Jay Schrader with Jim Lachey. And Jacoby was hurt too. Jacoby had hurt his knee, and Lachey fit right in.
0: You know, we talk about defenses. That defense wasn't bad either.
1: No, that was a good defense. Daryl Green, he would Dexter hawk him down. Anybody get by Daryl? That's he going to get you.
0: I can tell you, Dexter Manley, Big Daryl, the other D tackle. You had Butts, Dave Butts. You had Mel Kaufman and Green. I'm seeing them in my head.
1: Don't forget Todd Bowles. He was the free safety.
0: Todd
1: Bowles, free safety.
0: Todd Bowles. What was the other the two bookends? Dexter Alvin, Manley.
1: Don't forget Alvin
0: Harper. Alvin. I know you're talking about linebacker,
1: he's
0: right?
1: Secondary too. Yeah.
0: Oh. Then you had Dexter Manley on one end and Charles Mann on the other.
1: Yep.
0: Yeah. Daryl Butts and what's his name was in the middle. Yeah. Neil Okowitz was that linebacker.
1: Neil, great old linebacker. Old fella could get it done. Yeah. They kept him around.
0: I remember, man. Yeah, y'all had a D. Y'all had a D, man, for a while there. Yeah.
1: We did. Daryl
0: Alvin,
1: I gotta think of it at the break. Let's go to a break and we come back. I'll have it for you. All right. Listen to the M Zone on the Big 1050.
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13: A better life with Dr. Sanjay Gupta.
14: We all know how important it is to stay active as we age, especially as we get older. But I've come to realize that for as good as people are about getting their cardio in, A lot of older folks really don't seem to be doing the recommended amount of strength training or even understand why it's so important. It helps you stay functional and therefore independent for as long as possible. Certified strength and conditioning specialist Dana Santis says a great place to start is not with dumbbells or barbells, but with your body weight, which allows you to build strength while also learning how your body moves and where your limitations exist. It also reduces the risk of overwhelming your connective tissue, which adapts more slowly than muscles as we get older. Once you're comfortable, you can dial up that intensity, but do it slowly, do it carefully. I'm Dr. Sanjay Gupta, helping you live a better life.
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1: And welcome back to the M Zone. Jamie Morris, the Hitman, this little guy. You're listening, and we got Big Sweet over here. Hey, and we call him Mr. Lee.
2: It changes every day. We're over here reminiscing on old NFL stuff.
1: I ain't trying to be old school, man. I'm gonna get new school now. So you know what? I was thinking about this. You know, when I get my mind to thinking, I'm like, okay, NFL, who's the best team in the NFL? Who you got? Who you thinking is the best team in the NFL right now? When you look at them, who are them? Is it the current Super Bowl champions? Is it the Seattle Seahawks? If you had to put money on
2: it. If I had to put money, I love that coach. If I had to put money right now, I'm going to come back east and go to the Philadelphia Eagles.
1: Ooh, even after A.J. Brown gone?
2: Yeah, because wow. I like the quarterback. I'm an old lineman. They got one of the biggest, most athletic offensive lines you want to see.
1: They ain't been healthy the past 2 years. They ain't been healthy in the past two years. Since they won that Super Bowl, they ain't been healthy.
2: That's true. But if healthy.
1: And Lane Johnson can't be healthy, they ain't got no movement. They ain't got no movement.
2: I hear you loud and clear.
1: I'm just trying to help you out. You know, I don't want you to put your foot in your mouth and then somebody says, Larry.
2: you know who I think is up and coming that Ooh. You better watch out for, is that's them Chicago Bears.
1: See, no, you're overstepping, Coach. Don't step on my grits.
2: They got a QB. They're putting the pieces together.
1: I like Ben Johnson. It's that second year. They got a number one schedule now. They ain't playing. They ain't playing who they were battling. So, they ain't playing that schedule.
2: So who are you thinking, Mr. Morris?
1: Hey, I'm gonna tell you this. I say it every year. The Ravens. You think about the Ravens.
2: That's because the Michigan man is the coach. Yeah, it was a mentor. Who did they just hire? That's why you go. I see you're being a slappy right now.
1: Why am I being a slappy?
2: Because the Michigan man is the coach.
1: The Michigan man. He ain't no Michigan man. He coached at Michigan. Yes, he did. You're right. But I'm still on the Jackson train. You know what I'm saying? That boy still ain't. He 29.
2: He's good.
1: And he got. And he don't forget who he got in the backfield. Mr. Stiff Arm himself.
2: I agree. I'm a hitter.
1: Now he'll fix that. Now I'm gonna say this: he will fix that defense.
2: Okay. Well, that's what they're known for. That's what the Baltimore Ravens are known for. But we have both said NFC teams. I'm trying to think AFC.
1: I went AFC, the Ravens. I said.
2: Oh, that's right. I'm sorry. Yeah, you did. Yeah, AFC. You know, long as my boy is at the Rams, I can't count them out. McVay, I like McVay, man. I like the Rams. Now, the Rams going to be hell to deal with, man, this coming year.
1: The Rams are going to be a good team. I'll give you that. They're going to be a good team because they got a quarterback on the offense. They got a quarterback on the defense. They're going to be hell. It's going to be hell to pay. You know that. They got to come and bring it every game because they're going to be on the road. It's going to be out there for them.
2: My brother-in-law is a season ticket holder. Boy, he like a kid at Christmas right now, man. We got Miles Garrett. But I do like McVay.
1: You surprised me. I thought you'd say the Buffalo Bills. New coaching staff. I can't take them. New coaching
2: staff. Right. Yeah, I agree. They got the quarterback, and I give them that the props for that. And what about them Cowboys? Are they going to be any better this year?
1: They ain't riding no Cowboys.
2: I'm just talking out loud.
1: Cowboys ain't got no running game. They need a running game. I'm telling you, everybody's reverting back to the running game, and it's happening. So you got to look at.
2: I'm gonna be a little slappy on this one. I think your boy is gonna do something pretty decent this year.
1: Who?
2: Jim Harbaugh. Them Chargers. I think those Chargers might be halfway decent this year.
1: Chargers go as long as Herbert goes. So if Herbert gets hurt again, they ain't going nowhere.
2: And I
1: don't trust him. He breaks down. He breaks down.
2: But think it's better.
1: That hurt. Little things that go down, like his foot. He had foot problems. His back sometimes. He got little things that hurt. He got little owies.
2: And I'm overlooking a kid that I know, and that's Mr. Shanahan out there. You can't count out the 49ers, Kyle. You know, when I was at the Broncos, Kyle was a little kid running around with his dad, Mike, and all that, man. He's turned out to be a pretty good coach, man. I can't overlook the 49ers. Mm-hmm. Miz, it looks like you got some thought on your head, on your mind there, man. Who you got, Miz?
0: I don't know if I was allowed to talk or not. I wasn't 100% sure. I wasn't sure if that was going to be the case or not anymore. I wasn't sure. Especially if I give a personal opinion, you know, start to make a, you know, judgmental thought if I was going to get interrupted or not and told that I'm wrong.
1: No, you can't stay like that, man.
0: Yeah, that's what I thought, yeah. So here's what I'll say. Jamie says they ain't got no running game. Last time I checked with the Dallas Cowboys, they actually improved their squad.
1: They did.
0: Javonte Smith Williams, I believe is who the Javonte Williams.
2: Yeah, yeah.
0: He went from being a nobody scrub, a second string guy in Denver to last year being a 1,200 yard rusher. 11 touchdowns. Only coughed at the ball one time. And in the season, in fact, he had more fumble. The only season he had less fumbles was in 2023, when again he was a second string guy. So
1: what was that running back's name that played for the Dallas Cowboys? He had an incredible year, and then all of a sudden,
0: Ezekiel Elliott. He got paid.
1: Gary gave him that money, and it was over.
0: Ezekiel Elliott.
1: No. Before Ezekiel, they had because they drafted Ezekiel. This kid came from Philadelphia.
2: Oh,
1: he was the running back that was at Philadelphia, and then he got traded to.
2: That's what, you're talking about. I know you're talking about.
1: He was a good running back. Good running back. Good running back.
2: McCoy, Shady? Not Shady.
1: No, it wasn't Shady.
2: Yeah. Well, but you know that Dallas. You know one team I did Dallas not
1: good, but I just
0: DeMarco Murray.
2: I don't think.
1: Yes, DeMarco.
2: DeMarco Murray.
1: He was that running back. He had a great year, and then all of a sudden, he just It's like,
0: yeah, 2014 had over 1,800 yards, won Offensive Player of the Year, because you don't give the MVP to a running back anymore. That's a quarterback's trophy. Everybody knows that now. Before, you know, Javonte, I mean, you had Tony Pollard, who had, you know, he was kind of an up and down guy as well. You brought Zeke back for a year. He kind of never really fit the bill all that well. And then you brought Javonte in last year, had himself, you know, a turnaround season. I think they could use another, you know, running back in the room because, what, you got Malik Davis and Jadon Blue behind you. Malik Davis, exactly. Just that grumble right there is enough to tell you. But really the big thing with the Cowboys this year, I mean, it's kind of a weak division if we're being honest with you.
1: No, that's
0: true. Because I don't even think the Eagles improved. They got, I mean, did they get rid of the distractible cancer they had in AJ Brown? Yeah, absolutely. Nope. But who, like, what are you going to do after that? It's Saquon and everyone's favorite Tush Push quarterback.
2: I think that coach is somewhat cancerous.
1: Soriano. The wide receiver is what you call it, right?
2: From SC. They drafted it.
0: Well, I mean, yeah, they drafted Mekhi Lemon
1: Lemon too. So yeah. you got some talent. You just got to use.
0: That's the thing. But like, if Jalen's going to be the Mr. Tush Push, which, by the way, I want to point out, they put that into Madden game this year. So they put it into the game.
1: Get rid of that. They might want to take that out. It's about to come out.
0: Every play. Everyone's just going to be rushing plays. Basically, what we're saying, Jamie, is that in Madden, your rushing record is gone. Your rushing record is gone in Madden. So congratulations. Sorry to break it to you. But no, the thing is, to me, it's the East is such a soft division. After Dallas and Philly, you got the Giants, and who else is in the East? Oh, that's right, Washington Commanders.
1: Washington.
0: See, that tells you it's a very forgettable division in the NFC. I think Dallas is probably going to be the team that comes out of the East. When you look at the North, if they're healthy enough, Detroit does have a good shot, but a lot of it's going to come down to, can you get the offensive line to gel better than you did last year? I still think that Chicago may have a little bit on the ups. Potentially this year. Yeah, I think you improved your receiving. You saw that Colston Loveland isn't just, you know, a novelty piece, that he came on strong late in the year and looked to be, you know, the second, potentially third best option for Caleb Williams. When you look at the South, let's be honest, right now it's either Tampa Bay or Carolina.
1: Right.
0: And really everything is trending towards Tampa Bay. And out West, the West, that's a coin toss. I mean, really, your best odds of whoever's going to win the NFC is going to be the winner of the Rams and the Seahawks.
1: Right.
0: 49ers is going to be left. They may get one of the other wild card spots. Arizona ain't going to touch stuff, nothing. So really, it's going to come down to the Rams and the Seahawks. AFC side of things, in the East. I mean, don't get me wrong, Joe Brady was a great offensive coordinator, but can he lead a team in terms of the Bills? I think even with the distraction of you know, some extramarital affairs, I think the Patriots still have that division. In the North, is going to be one of the more tougher ones to figure out. You know, what will the Steelers bring this year? I think it will probably come down to Steelers and Ravens. Bengals could have an outside shot to win that division. A lot of it's going to be based off of how well the offensive line is going to hold up for Joey B. And I know there's going to be
1: Joey B. get hurt in the first three games.
0: That's, you know, you beat me to it, because I know there's going to be someone that's going to text in. It's probably going to be the same person. You don't know what you're talking about. And I drop stats, and apparently stats weighing enough for old boy that's a huge Bengals fan. Listen, it's okay to accept that you were wrong, but don't tell me that I'm wrong when I bring up the stats and tell you your offensive line is like Swiss cheese. A lot of holes.
1: They ain't paying no money. They pay money for the wide receivers and the quarterback.
0: Yeah.
1: But they ain't paying no money for the offensive line. We getting them truck drivers.
0: Yeah. Like I said, you can get Maserati and Rolls Royces of quarterbacks and wide receivers. But if you got a jalopy running your offensive line with a broke down engine that's sputtering oil every inch it tries to go, brother, man, you got a problem. And I'm not even going to touch the Cleveland Browns at this point. After they got fleeced.
1: Let me tell you something. Josh is going to take that position. You know that. Hey, I'm telling you.
0: Josh who?
1: not Josh. What's his name? What's the kid's name? Who had the Achilles injury?
0: Oh, Deshaun Watson.
1: Deshaun Watson gonna play. He's taking him. They're gonna make him earn that money.
2: They ain't gonna pay him for nothing. They're gonna make him earn that money
1: I guarantee you, and I put this on Miz, I'll put it on you. When he takes you to the AFC Championship game and he doesn't win, do you bring him back? Do you bring him back?
0: Depending on
2: how. Because I still owe him a lot of money.
1: I'm just saying.
2: Now, you know what I'm waiting on is the AFC South. I forgot to mention the Houston. They're going to be all right. They're going to be all right this year.
1: How's their quarterback? How's that quarterback doing?
0: Which one?
2: He's okay.
1: Yeah.
2: He's all right. Exactly.
1: He's all right. They got some receivers, and I mean, they got a defense. That's the defense.
0: Honestly, AFC South is wide open. I think it's wide open. The Jaguars took a step back with, you know, who's going to be helping out? You know, going to be helping our boy. You know, Trevor Trills.
1: Can't call him. What you call him no more? Because he got his hair cut.
0: Right, but
1: he's not Sunshine no more.
0: No, he's Trevor Trill, you know, at this point. And I mean, I wouldn't be surprised even if Tennessee comes out of the division in the South. It's a crazy thought, but I think Tennessee could potentially be that team. A lot of it's going to be determined. Will Danny Dimes be healthy enough for the Colts? And what's like the situation down in Houston with
2: Tennessee? CJ. But I'm saying I'm a Salah fan. I think he can turn.
1: I like Salah.
2: He can turn that thing around.
0: Mm-hmm. Absolutely. Out west. Depending on how quickly Mahomes can get back to, you know, 100% or close to it, Kansas City's got a good shot. Denver, I think, has got a better shot. Chargers, if they can keep themselves healthy, that I think the issue with the Chargers is the same issue with the Lions. If you've got a great team, but can you keep yourself healthy through 17 games? That's the biggest question right there. Oh, and don't even ask me about the Raiders. No.
1: They hit too much.
2: Don't forget, Miz, the band is back together in Kansas City. Eric Bieniemy is back. The band is back together.
1: Is the quarterback ready? Is the quarterback ready?
2: Well, the band is back together now. Andy Reid, Eric Bieniemy, and Mahomes. The band is back together. The three Bs.
1: If the quarterback's ready, they'll be ready. They will be ready if the quarterback's ready.
0: Well, I think the other thing, too, is when it comes to the passing game, Mahomes has got to find a way to throw to someone else besides Travis, Taylor Swift, Kelsey.
1: eventually.
0: Well, between Rashee Rice having more, it seems like any day, another day comes around, he seems like he's getting into some kind of legal issue. Xavier Worthy. I don't know what's up with Big Dog over there. And then that's really about it. You know what? You're going to go with a two tight end set and have Noah Gray on one side and Travis Kelce the other side? That's great in short yardage situations, but when it comes to wanting to get some home runs.
1: Talking about bringing, back? Cheetah back.
0: Hey, good luck. Good luck bringing Cheetah back. I don't blame him. Good luck bringing Cheetah back.
2: So more at home. How do we think our Lions are going to be?
1: How's the offensive coordinator?
0: That, I think, is going to be the big question, too, is where's the trust factor going to be between Dan Campbell and the new offensive coordinator?
1: Petsy.
0: Yeah. Like, how's that connection? Because, again, the talk, this... You know, the saying the stuff in front of media is one thing, but on actual game day, when the helmets collide and the pads get to smacking, that's another story. So I kind of look at this as more of a to be determined, as you would say, Big Sweet, this is a to-be-determined situation here with the Leos.
2: I tell you, one thing I do like that they did, I like Pacheco. I like that dude. And I think you're going to have Pacheco and Gibbs will be another version of Sonic and Knuckles, you know, and a two-headed running back scenario. I like that combo.
3: Pay that man his money. Yeah. Pay that man his money.
0: And I said it.
2: Gibbs?
0: Yeah, Gibbs. Yeah.
3: Pay that man his money before.
4: Pay that man his money.
0: That's right. That's right, Teddy. Tell him.
4: Pay that man his money.
0: You got to do it. And I told you this, Jamie, and I'll say it to you, sweet. And if I never mentioned to the people, I'll tell it to the people, too. If Brad Holmes is smart, he'll get Jahmyr Gibbs done faster than the Atlanta Falcons will get the job, get the deal done with Bijan Robinson. Bijan Robinson.
3: You got to get it done.
0: Because
2: that's true. Yeah.
0: I say this as Switzerland as I possibly can. Jahmyr Gibbs is the better back between the two.
2: I agree.
0: If Bijan gets a contract that's like 20 mil per, you best believe that Jahmyr's agent's going to say, we're better than that guy. We want 25, 26. We want to be the highest. My guy wants to be the highest paid running back in the league ever. And he deserves that money because he has not stopped. He is implemented in every facet of the game, the passing game and the rushing game. And he's a hell, you'd be surprised, he's a hell of a pass blocker too. So that man's earned that money, so you better make sure you get that contract done, Mr. Brad Holmes, because if you don't, boy, you might be losing a couple extra milli to keep him on the team. Which, by the way, Jamie, I want to point out too that one Mr. Deshaun Watson's contract he can become void after this season.
3: Yeah, that's what I'm saying. So, I know that.
0: If I'm the Browns, I'm thinking myself, toodaloo at that point.
2: Oh yeah, that was a dumb deal to begin with. You know, I know he was on top of the world at that time, but to guarantee that kind of money back then, I wouldn't have done it.
3: It worked for Kurt. Just saying.
0: True.
3: I mean, you can't blame them. They took a gamble and they lost. You're shooting dice. And snake eyes.
2: And they're going to crap out, too.
3: Right. I'm just saying. Everybody said, wait a minute. Everybody was doing it. Everybody was doing it. And then they stopped doing it because of him.
2: Now, so Lions, I like what they did. Now they got y'all got two Michigan boys on the D line, you know, they're kind of recreating some past history and that kind of thing. They got a little cohesiveness, and I almost said it to him last week, Coach. Man, I need you to be more cerebral, dude. When I talked to him, but
3: he
2: kind of knew where I was going. I said, Dan, I kind of said it like that. Hey, man, he said, I know, Larry. You kind of like that. But I like Dan as a guy. I like him as a coach, too. I just need him to quit coaching like a tight end and coach like a coach.
3: That's a hard thing to do. I mean, that's what made him.
0: Larry, I know you want me to be, Larry, you want me to be more cerebral, but I'm going to tell you right now, I'm more platella than anything, you know. I'm still focusing on kneecaps, man. Just kneecaps all the time, and, these guys, I think about them all the time, man. Just, that's all I'm thinking about my team on third time.
2: Miz, you need your own show, man. You need your own television show, man.
0: Don't say that, because I already got too many hats that I put on at the same time, bro.
2: That's a, you know, there's no saying in football, Miz. The more you can do, the more valuable you are.
3: You become a commodity.
2: That's why I tried everywhere. I was a long snapper, field goal, punt, you know, the guard, center, tight end. I tried to do as much as I could.
0: Any little bit you can do, try to make yourself useful, and that's kind of how I'm at here at the station, man. Miz can do it. That's why I can't take time off. If I take time off, everyone's like, what are we gonna
2: Where's Miz?
0: Oh, wait, what do we do? I don't know. Figure it out.
2: I know that with my band, because if my sound guy in there, man, I panic. I'm like, where's Brian? Where's Brian, man? Who else? You know, I know. Yeah. I called you, as a matter of fact, you know, because I wanted to try to stay ahead of the game and said, you know anybody that know how to work faders on a board?
0: I said the closest person I can think of offhand, but he's kind of picking up roles that I'm doing is old Derek. So that's the only person I can think of that could be a good fill in for when it comes to mixers, especially when he's in a band himself too. So he understands that stuff. Maybe he knows someone with his band to figure that stuff out though.
2: I think I found a few new guys, so now I just got to get them up to order, up to speed with our stuff.
3: I saw Eli Manning last night.
0: Uh-huh.
2: Okay.
3: I saw Derek Jeter last night. They sat beside one another.
0: Of course, yeah.
3: The former mayor, I think he was with his son or his grandson, one or the other.
2: Cuomo.
3: He got tackled. Somebody got tackled into him.
0: That's what happens when you sit courtside.
3: That's why. Yeah. I wouldn't sit courtside. Them big boys.
2: Tracy Morgan.
0: Uh-huh.
3: Yeah.
0: Yeah.
3: So
0: Tina Fey.
3: Who did you see on the sidelines? And was it your interest that made you interested? This question of the day. I mean, I'm just saying, who did you see that was... that was intriguing to you on the court side?
0: I'll tell you the one group of people that I had seen that were there too, and it's only justifiable to. Well, I'll do it on the other side of break.
3: Because
0: I gotta look up the actual the proper quote to properly introduce them to.
3: Okay, that's fine. 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
7: After Texas Tech quarterback Brendan Sorsby was granted a temporary injunction that will allow him to play this season of college football, reports are that the Big Ten is discussing a league-wide ban on scheduling Texas Tech in all sports. If this ban does happen, don't be surprised if other conferences follow suit. 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
28: Have you ever noticed that you mostly breathe through one nostril at a time? Even when you're not sick, even when your allergies aren't bothering you. The body actually switches the dominant nostril as frequently as every 2 hours while we're awake. That's according to Adam Taylor, an anatomy professor at Lancaster University in the UK. This alternating cycle is automatic. It's regulated subconsciously by the hypothalamus and the brain, he said. Your body does this to give each nostril a chance to rest and repair, so they don't get too dried out, which could make it easier for pathogens and inflammation to cause damage. Now, Taylor also said, studies suggest the left nostril may be more dominant, and when the right nostril is dominant, the body is in a more alert or even stressed state. Who knew? Pretty fascinating stuff. I'm Dr. Sanjay Gupta, helping you live a better life.
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0: Hitman is the best guy in the business.
1: What?
0: And you got Leprechaun Lee. We call him Big Sweet, you know. I told you who I saw on the set. It's all about Eli Manning clapping, getting crazy, getting the team wound up. And then you had, what you call it? The captain himself. The captain, my captain, my captain, Derek Jeter.
2: Number two. Derek Jeter.
0: Yeah, they used the old voice, right? They used the old voice when he used to come up the back.
2: Number two, Derek Jeter. Number two.
0: So, who did you see? And
3: I mean, that got you all riled up and told you this was a big deal.
1: You asking me?
3: Yeah.
1: I'm a rhymer. I'm going to be a rapper. You asking me, Larry Lee? Because who did I see?
3: Yeah.
1: I saw some Cardi B.
0: Wait a minute. Was she really on the side right there?
1: She was entertaining. They showed her rapping or something.
0: I saw her rapping. I said,
1: That woman, man. Now I know she little ew and all that stuff, but Lord, have mercy. Have mercy.
0: Wow. Your wife ain't in the
1: no,
0: vehicle.
1: No, she's not.
0: No, she's not.
3: Wow, I'm like, you got some guts.
1: She is not. She is somewhere on her bike.
3: Okay.
2: Hopefully she ain't listening.
1: When she gets back. It's Eli Manning.
3: Exactly.
2: Well,
0: who did you see on the sideline?
2: Well, it's only proper that I do the proper introduction for these two. To me, I feel like these are the best tandem that's ever graced an NBC TV screen in my lifetime. In the criminal justice system, sexually based offenses are considered especially heinous in New York City. The dedicated detectives who investigate these vicious felonies are members of an elite squad known as the Special Victims Unit. These are their stories.
1: Who was that?
0: That's the guy from
2: it's Law and Order SVU.
0: Yeah.
2: Law and Order SVU. That's Mariska Hargitay on the left and Chris Maloney on the right, better known as the one, the only Ms. Captain Olivia Benson on the left. And the one, the only Mr. Detective Stabler, Elliot Stabler.
1: See, I'm not a TV guy like that. I didn't know who they were. Oh, okay.
0: Get it now? Dun.
2: Mm-hmm.
1: Okay. Man, I'm not.
0: That's pretty good.
1: I know the music, you know me, everything goes through music for me.
0: They got to dance to that song. Dun, dun, dun, dun, dun.
1: Okay.
2: Just only seemed fitting that there was a certain individual there that they tried to go with these crimes against, and they were in attendance. I'm just saying, folks, I'm just saying.
1: I'm saying, so... The Knicks are like, back in the day, when my day, Showtime Lakers, with all the celebrities coming to the games and all that, man. So this could be the Knicks Showtime.
0: No, they ain't Showtime. They got TV people. They ain't got movie people.
2: I mean,
0: movie people show up.
1: Oh, they got Spike Lee.
0: Who makes movies? He ain't in them.
2: Well, Tina Fey was there. She's in movies. Ben Stiller.
1: Who? Tina Fey.

0: from SNL?
1: Yeah, Tina Fey. She's Saturday Night Live. That's TV.
0: But I mean, that's where she's best known for. But she's been in a lot of movies, though, too. I mean, you had Ben Stiller there. Ben Stiller.
2: Yeah, Ben Stiller, man.
1: Yeah.
2: You know,
1: and you know who, let me say this. You know, if he would have brought his friend, our boy.
3: What's his name?
1: Tom Cruise. Tom Cruise.
0: Oh. Well, are you going to
2: Showtime Lakers in the arena.
0: But are you going to poo-poo on a great comedian who's also been starstruck in movies and Adam Sandler? Or what about the guy that has got the best way to introduce one of the top actors, one of the top yes boys in movies right now, in Timothy Chalamet.
2: He's borderline
1: all star.
2: Chalamet. I'm trying to do a voice, but it's kind of weird. He was a hustle man with Martin Lawrence. What was, you know who I'm talking, Tracy Morgan?
0: Oh, that's right. I was there down on the sideline right next to Spike Lee. And the next thing you know, Pat McAfee wanted me to come up into the broadcast booth with him. And I started talking a whole bunch of madness up there because that's what I like to do.
2: Hey, and there's one scene on the Lawrence show where he comes up, he's selling these chickens on the pole. And then they made with my special. He said, well, what about your chickens? He said, I make it with pork and bean juice.
0: Listen, I got to be getting a lot of money right now from Walmart because of all that action they got me into. By the way, Joe, to kind of go with your choice there, Big Sweet, Joe from Livonia texted, and he said, Charles Barkley said, man, it's more like Cardi D's.
1: He did say Cardi D's. He
0: was
1: saying Cardi
0: D's. But let's be honest here. There's one guy that everyone was, you know, he'd be marketing a whole bunch of stuff. He's that man. He's that dude. Very nice. Very evil man. Was over in Europe. Went 7-0 against The Miz. I don't like the fact that he beat me apparently 7 times in Europe. I had no idea. That Danhausen, very nice. Very evil Danhausen. Someone apparently from the San Antonio Spurs paid enough money. Lift the car, put the curse back on the Knicks. We'll see if they can.
1: He didn't get his stuff, did he? So that's why.
0: He needed his human monies, and he did not have enough human money, so they were cursed.
2: Well, I'm starting a petition. We're gonna change her name from Cardi B to Cardi A. Wow. And you know what the A stand for?
1: Wow.
0: Cardi A.
2: Hey, right.
1: They ain't showing up, but she was in the top. That's all.
2: But you know it's there, Jamie. You can't help it. It's there.
1: You know what? This is, you know, I got YouTube TV now, so I, you know.
2: Oh, you can see it all now.
1: Yeah. I got YouTube TV now.
2: That woman.
0: Jamie decided to watch Stiller cameras instead of watching actual like the actual game itself. Like ABC, nah, I want Stiller cam. That's what I want. I want Ben Stiller cam the entire time.
1: I'm just saying. I mean, you know, I got YouTube TV now. So
0: John Hamm, John Hamm was there.
2: Yeah, he was there.
0: John Hamm.
1: Yep. I didn't see no John Hamm.
0: John Hamm was there.
1: I saw John Hamm. I did not see John Hamm.
0: See, like I said, I only paid attention to Mariska Hargitay and Chris Maloney because, like I said, those two right there, that's me in high school going, you know, for the first time falling in love with a woman of power, just going, damn.
1: Now, I'd be okay if you had the money, if you had all that money, say you win tonight's lotto and you got a chance to go to New York to watch that game. First of all, would you go? Secondly, would you pay the price to go?
0: Oh, boy. Well, I mean, I got to hope that I can get a flight out to New York, first and foremost. Mm-hmm. Secondly, if I had that money, maybe. I mean, who's to say at this point? It's kind of a once-in-a-lifetime thing. I mean, the closest I got to an NBA Finals game was I went to Palace Vision. In 2005, when they came short against the San Antonio Spurs and Big Shot Bob.
1: Yeah, Big Shot Bob.
0: I swear, like that's gonna be the one guy that when it comes down to it, like, so Matt, tell us about your growing up. Big Shot Bob ruined
1: my
0: team.
1: Big Shot Bob beat everybody. Big Shot Bob damn near beat every team on the West Coast, in the West. When he was with the Lakers, he just put that foot together and just go, oh, shit.
2: Big Shot Bob.
0: Like, when I'm on my deathbed and they say, who do you, like, if they ask me who's going to be on my hater list, it's like Claude Lemieux from 1997, from 95 to 97. Big Shot Bob of 2005. And that's about it. That's like the end of the sentence right there. That's like the end of the conversation. Those two specifically. Big Shot Bob ruined my senior year in high school. That man, that I dude. Know. He ruined it.
2: I know. Yeah, that's crazy.
0: Do you know how depressing it was to drive from Auburn Hills back to Wyandotte? After that game seven?
1: No, but I know how it feels to drive from Auburn Hills to Ann Arbor.
0: just as bad, but it was extremely depressing after losing game seven to Big Shot Bob! Bob, I hate you so much!
2: It hurts for you to say it. Huh?
0: It does! It does hurt! It's like everyone thought, like, every college fan hating on Christian Laettner. No, everyone on the pro side, hey, Big Shot Bob, man! No one likes Big Shot Bob!
1: He did take some shots.
0: Robert Horry. Robert Horry. I hate you, Robert Horry. I hate you so much. I loathe you so much. Oh my gosh. But I mean, you expect that with New York, with the New York Knicks game, that you know, like the front two rows are going to be the stars you see on the small and the big screen, or you hear on albums, which another one that was there.
2: Jay-Z?
0: I didn't see Hova there. I wouldn't be surprised he would have been. But
2: he wasn't there. He was there.
0: He was? Okay.
2: They mentioned that he was there. I don't think he got on camera, but they mentioned that he was there.
1: Hey, he wasn't there with his wife.
2: You know who I enjoyed being there?
1: Who?
2: Draymond Green. I enjoyed him and his commentary.
0: I like it when he's on there.
1: He got better. I'm going to say that.
0: Well, the reason why I like him is when Charles get to clown on him, too. It's like, you know who talked about, right. You know who asked about you? Who? No one.
2: Nobody. That's a classic. Hey, Charles, how much that suit? You, how much you pay for that suit?
0: $1 million.
2: $1,000.
0: $1,000.
2: It looked like it.
3: Hey, man, someone was asking about you? Who? Nobody.
2: That's a classic clip, man. That was hilarious.
0: Speaking of music people that were there, I also recognize one Mr. DJ Khaled, a.k.a. We The Best, a.k.a. Another One. Another One.
2: He was there? Okay,
0: he was there. Kind of circa, like, in the mid-2000s, my growing up when I got getting out of high school, Fat Joe, but he slimmed down enough where he's just Joe.
2: And I stay there.
0: Exactly. I mean, it's only fitting you get Fat Joe. Again, I joke around with him because he's lost a lot of weight, and I'm envious of that, where he's now just Joe in my eyes. Like, hey, what's up, Joe?
1: And what's DJ coming Kelly. Down now? Y'all can hear that?
2: You know who else I enjoyed seeing there was the old Knicks.
0: Yes, a lot of the former way. I mean,
1: I know you didn't see Charles, what you call it, out there.
0: No, that was the only one.
1: Oakley. You didn't see no Charles Oakley out there.
2: No, I didn't see Charles Oakley, but I enjoyed, you know, they interviewed Patrick Ewan and all. You know, that's good stuff, man.
4: What?
2: The Knicks back in the day were playing the Pistons at the Silver Dome, and I was walking down the driveway, and it was right at the same time Patrick Ewing. So me and Patrick Ewing walked down to there talking to each other once another. He's a good guy, man. He's always been a good guy. Yeah, way back when.
0: So, Jamie, it sounds like we may have some promotion schedule out for Michigan football this upcoming year.
1: Promotion schedule?
0: As far as fans, you've got assignments to do this fall.
1: Oh, nice.
0: I don't know. We'll definitely see if it's nice or not, because one setup is making his return for the first time in 2 years.
1: Who?
0: That would be the Stripe Out is making its return.
1: It's coming back?
0: It's coming back.
1: Don't do it again.
0: According to multiple sources, including Clayton Safey from On 3, from the Wolverine On 3, the Stripe Out is coming back again.
1: Oh, my God.
0: For September 26th, when the Wolverines host the Iowa Hawkeyes at the Big House.
2: Now explain to me.
1: I got $5. See, we don't get it right.
0: So I'm going to see if I can pull this little video up that Clayton had from the only one that Michigan had had. This was from the first and only one had been the USC game. So let me see if I can blow this up and mute the audio so that, because I don't know if any of the cussing popped up or not. So let me bring this up right here. Do that. And so here's how. So I'm showing the guys right now how the Stripe Out went. So obviously you see
1: it's
0: right here the blue, the maize, the blue, the maize. And obviously you see a lot of red speckled in because USC had come to town. But basically what they did was they tried to stripe out the arena, kind of give the whole winged helmet appeal to it. But that's kind of what it looked like. And I'll be honest, on TV, it looked good. When I saw it on CBS when they played USC a couple of years ago at the Big House, it looked good. Whether the Michigan fans, I'm hoping we can pull it off again. I'm hoping that you can pull it off in 2026, September 26th. Mark it on the calendar.
2: What was that old peanut butter and jelly you could get with the stripe?
0: I don't remember what it's called, but like the all-in-one jar kind of thing. But yeah,
2: right.
0: This site is still not, it's a little more up close, but from like a zoomed out effect, it looked really good. It looked really good on TV when they showed it on CBS on the blimp. So we'll see how that will pan out. I think I'd seen some of the other parts of the maze out and blue out again this year. I think I got to go scrolling through the old socials to see if I can figure that out. But there's a lot more of the fandom, you know, promotion stuff that are coming back around for 2026. So
1: what else they going to be?
0: Well, I know that they said there's going to be the maze out again. And I know there's going to be a blue out, but I got to see if I can find it. I scroll past and because I didn't believe the source, and then Clayton said, yeah, the Stripe Out's back. I'm like, oh, so maybe this guy had something going for him. We just didn't know.
2: Stripe Out.
0: So I'll take a look during the break to see what some of the other fandom promotions are at and see if we can get some callers to call up and maybe they can weigh in on some of their favorite game day, the game day traditions that they pulled off, that they were a part of, that they thought were really cool.
1: No, that'd be cool. That sounds good. Let's go to a break. We come back. 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
10: Colleague of mine was telling me the other day about how their Instagram feed is filled with videos, most of them kind of funny, about how grandparents and friends tend to bulldoze new parents out of the way to get to see their baby. As a dad of three daughters, I know how life really does become all about them the moment those kids are born. But I also know parents are still people, too, who need their own attention beyond being mom or dad. And moms, in particular in those early years, can feel especially invisible in the eyes of other people. So what can you do to stop contributing to what is known as maternal invisibility? Women we spoke to said these two things were the most helpful. When people stopped to ask how they could best support them, number one, or when they took the initiative to handle certain tasks that obviously needed to be done. I'm Dr. Sanjay Gupta, helping you live a better life.
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0: GM Joe, Jamie Morris, Matt the Hitman Bizzler, best guy in the Bizzler, and you got Larry Lee, Big Sweet, we call him. 734-998-1050. Give us a call if you'd like.
1: So,
0: we'd love to hear from you. Go ahead.
1: So I think again, this is not, it's not really from a reliable source, but the handle is from @goblue_guru. But Clayton confirmed it on his, as far as our guy Clayton Safey, about the stripeout being on Saturday, September 26th against Iowa. Here's what some of them are showing right now. Western Michigan, just a home opener, so I don't know if there's going to be a blue out or not, or what they're going to, if they plan on doing something for that game against Western. But it looks like the maze out will happen the following Saturday against the Oklahoma Sooners.
0: Makes sense.
1: Yep.
0: Makes sense.
1: Follow that up. They haven't announced anything for UTEP, so that's still up for grabs at that point, but we know that's a 3:30 kickoff between Michigan and the University of Texas, El Paso, better known as, formerly known as Western Texas University, I believe it was, or Texas Western.
0: Yeah.
1: Iowa is a stripe out. Clayton Safey from On3 has confirmed that. The homecoming game against Penn State, nothing has been confirmed for that. Sounds like the Indiana game on Saturday, October 24th. That'll be the blockout cancer game, so that for that one. Military Appreciation Day will be against Michigan State on November the 7th. And then, of course, it all culminates with our final home game with UCLA being on Senior Day. So we'll see if they got anything else fun planned. But, you know, @GoBlueGuru, you seem like you're spot on with the stripe out at the very least. So we'll see how things pan out with that. Blue by 90. Actually confirms that it is a maze out against Oklahoma. So fans coming out for that big noon kickoff, week two of the season, you know your assignment. Wear your maze. And I don't care if you look fat in maize. I don't care. I don't look good in a lot of colors. But if I know my assignment, I'm going to follow suit. And trust me, I'm going to look like Jamie Moore. If one of the assignments turns out to be wear your Michigan blazer that looks like has so many block M's on it that just makes it look like it was just put together by a bunch of little scrap clothing, scrap fabrics. I'm gonna wear that too,
2: like a quilt.
1: Yeah, I mean, I think I can find that picture of Jamie with his Michigan blazer that he had. Actually, see if I can find that real quick. Cause I thought Jamie, I'm not gonna lie to you, that blazer was fire.
0: You're so crazy, man.
1: I'm crazy, but it was a good ass photo though. Like, see if I can find that on my old social medias real quick.
0: Oh my god.
1: We'll talk to Philly. Wait, go talk. We talk to you. Talk to our boy Philly E.
0: 734-998-1050. What up, Philly E?
3: Hey, what's up? I gotta say, boys, any man that shows up decked out in Sparty gear at a Michigan event, I can't call him cerebral. I just can't do it.
0: Who did that?
2: Your boy.
3: Sparty Dan.
2: Dan Campbell.
0: He was up at Spartyville, though. He did that at Spartyville. He didn't come to Michigan, Ann Arbor, and was in Spartan wear. I'm just saying. I said... If you're the head coach in Detroit, you wear your black, whatever you like to wear, but make it Detroit Lions stuff. I mean, you understand the state is divided at that time and at that moment.
3: I agree. I'm out on the dude. I'm out on him. That's it. Can't put the pace back in the tube. He showed up decked out all that. Why? Because his daughter takes classes there? Come on, get out of here. 60 to 70% of your fan base are Michigan fans. Can't do that. Can't do it. That's it. Unless his daughter is kicking for the squad now. I don't know. She's kicking for the Spartans anymore? I don't think so. So I'm out on him.
0: I'm just...
3: But I get it. We all make
0: it. To me, and I called Larry, which that was the wrong thing to do. But I was mad.
3: Well, hopefully he realizes this. Hey, what the hell? I had Texas Tech in the SEC yesterday. I mean, you know, we make mistakes.
1: Hey, anything is possible. Anything's possible with Texas Tech going to the SEC because it means more.
3: Well, you know what? Anybody below the Mason-Dixon line, especially if you're a remnant of the old Southwest Conference where they were really playing a different game, I mean, does it really matter? I mean, and that's what they are, quite frankly. So, but, hey, at least there's a little more pushback against Texas Tech today, you know?
1: That's
3: a good thing because, I mean, it's abominable, really. Like, it can't be something that's been around for 100 years and all of a sudden – in 2026, it's no big deal. Anyway. So, last night, I got to say, man, I don't know. I think the Spurs might listen to the End Zone because I said they got to stop settling for threes. And, Jamie, we said this. They got to start getting downhill, and Wemby's got to get downhill.
2: Right.
3: And they got to get to the foul line. Oh, my Lord. I mean, all this happened last night. It was good. So, if they're not going to have seven guys in double digits like they did versus OKC, then they need Wemby to score in the 30s. I think we mentioned that too. So that happened. But I'm in agreement with you guys. That wasn't the Knicks A game last night. It just wasn't. So, I know everybody thinks this is a series. I said it's over. Right now, in this moment, I still think it's over. I think the Knicks are going to win the game. I just don't think you could ever fall down two games right now. I don't think the Spurs are good enough to fall down two games. Yeah, hey, could be wrong, but that's just me. However, it does make this game four coming up real, real interesting because in my mind, the Spurs go from, they got to win. Maybe they could push it to 6-2. Hey, you go and win the second game. You go down from 0-2 to 2-2. Now, yeah, you have all the momentum in the world now. So it's if this thing could flip, you know, it would be great if it did. But at this juncture, I still think it's the Knicks series to lose. I think they're going to win this next game. They're going to play better. And I think they're going to go up 3-1 and win this thing one way or another. What was the other thing I had to say? And in terms of the fans, I got to say, and Ira was talking about it yesterday, you know, saying how annoying the New York fans are. But I got to say, I think New York fans have gotten a whole hell of a lot better. Because when I was a kid, if you ever saw the 69 Mets celebration or the Chris Chambliss walk-off.
0: Home run?
3: Yeah, in 76. Or even Reggie the next year when he hit the three home runs and they clinched it in 77. Man, they're freaking animals, man. But the proof of the pudding I remember working in this pizza place watching the Jets and the Bills. And they were lighting fires in the Meadowlands. So I think it was really, you know, the Jet fans and the Ranger fans up in the blue seats back in the 70s and 80s. I mean, they were animals. Yeah, blue seats were notorious. But the Jet fans, even in the 80s, they were lighting fires in the Meadowlands when they were losing to the Bills. And I remember they beat my Vikings on a Monday night. And there was a bunch of fights in the stands, and I think there were smoldering fires that night as well. So the Jet fans, I would have never said that about Giant fans. I've had people go up to the Meadowlands for Giant fans, and I think those tickets have always been in families for decades. So it was kind of a different class of people, and I would have to say I think that back in the day, the Jet fans were the younger, drunker type of fans. I don't know that to be true anymore, but at one time it was like that. But I think in general, I think the New York fans are pretty mellow. You want to see animals? No problem. All I got to do is get in my car and drive a half hour and you know, get down to the stadium and go to an Eagles game and
0: dog it out, Joe. Wow.
4: I mean, is he wrong though?
0: No, he's not wrong. I mean, what I'm saying, you ain't got to admit it, Philly.
3: They're animals, dude. Philly fans, no. Philly fans are a lot tamer. That's a game that you could bring your wife and your little kids and hold your infant. Yeah, I wouldn't say that about an Eagles game. Nah, I wouldn't take my old lady to an Eagles game. Nah, it's just not happening. So I'd have to say right now, if they're not wearing the crown, they're pretty close to the top when it comes to that. I think New York fans pale in comparison. Regardless, you pick any of those teams, I think Eagle fans are by far and away the worst. So, don't, whatever you do, just stay home. Don't go to a road game. Wear your gear. At least I have not been to an Eagles game since the day Randall Cunningham got knocked off his feet. Who did it? Was that Banks? Carl Banks did that? Was that who that was?
0: Yeah, Carl Banks did that.
3: Yeah,
0: Carl
3: and he
0: Banks,
3: got up and threw the touchdown to Jim. I think it was Jimmy Giles, right?
0: Yeah, he threw it.
3: Yeah, that was 1988. That is the last time I've ever gone to an Eagles game. So, and I'm not looking forward to going back anytime soon. Although, guys, I got to throw some defenses out there. I got to say, and here's where I don't like your Giant defense. Because when you look at all three levels, it's not crazy about their secondary.
0: Wasn't that good, but they were serviceable.
3: Yeah, that's all they were. They were serviceable. I would say that the Bears was probably a little better, especially with the safeties, the Dorsen, Fencic. The corners were pretty good. Mike Richardson, and then I think Coach Leslie Frazier was the other one, right?
2: Leslie and Plank. Remember Plank and Fencic were the two safeties?
3: No, I think Plank was kind of done by then. If he was still on the roster, yeah. But it was Dorsen and Fencic by then. You know, Dorsen was elite. I mean, who are we kidding, right?
2: Oh, yeah. Dorsen was elite.
3: Yeah. Because by then, Fencic was kind of old, and I think he was still on the defense in 84. That set the sack record, and if I'm not mistaken, I think the 84 Bears still have the sack record. And the other tidbit to that is the 86 Bears under Vince Tobin, not Buddy Ryan, they actually gave up less points and less yards than the 85 Bears. So, kind of weird. But I gotta throw the Steelers out there because I think they had Hall of Famers at every level. Defensive line, linebacker.
0: They had the competition that the Bears went up against. You know what I'm saying?
3: Say that again?
0: They just didn't have that competition week in and week out. That's what I'm just saying. I mean, the 85.
3: The errors are a little different, you know? The errors are a little different because you didn't have the chalk roll back, you know. You know, in fact, it was because of that steal. It was Mel Blount rule, right?
0: I agree with you, but they didn't have that kind of talent going against them.
3: But here's a defense that I want to throw out that nobody ever throws out because they're known as an offensive team because of Hank Stram, the offense of the 70s, with all their shifting. But damn. Have you ever looked at the 69 Chiefs defense? I mean, and it's a lot of HBCU guys there, Mr. Sweet. That's that, right?
2: That's true. Willie Lanier. Willie's like a mentor to me, man. Willie was a bad dude.
0: Where do you think all the Steelers came from?
2: Yes.
3: No, absolutely. Absolutely. And you know, that's what's changed. And that's because of the growth of college football. All those guys that were going into HBCUs in the 60s and even in the 70s, you know, the explosion of college football and the exposure because of that concurrent growth with ESPN at the same time, basically, all those kids ended up at much bigger schools, you know, because it's
2: right.
3: Basic, well, you
2: know. What was the other D lineman? Not other D lineman.
3: Curly Cole, but he actually went to Arizona State.
2: Yeah.
3: That was Reggie Jackson's buddy. That Reggie went to school with him. I don't know if people know, but Reggie actually played freshman football at Arizona State and figured out pretty quick that, probably easier making a living playing football.
2: I was teammates with Curly Culp at the Lions. Curly came to the Lions after that, and I was a rookie, and I was in awe that I was going through one-on-one drills against Curly Culp. Curly Culp was the strongest man in football, remember, at that time.
3: He was a human fire hydrant, was he not?
2: Yes,
3: he was. He was a fire hydrant.
2: You want a great Curly Culp story? We were teammates, and one of our teammates was selling his washer and dryer. And then he was my next-door neighbor in our apartment complex. It was our running back, Rick Kane. And Curly was going to buy the washer and dryer from him. So Curly came by the apartment complex and, you know, to pick up the washer and dryer. So we said, well, where's the dolly? And Curly said, a dolly? Curly grabbed that washer and put it up on the truck. And then he grabbed the dryer, put it up on the truck. No. Curly was unbelievable. Unbelievable, man.
3: Oh, they were favorite. But they Buck Buchanan, right? Can you imagine these guys?
2: Yep.
3: And then look at the linebackers between Willie Lanier, Jim Lynch, from Minnesota?
2: Bobby Bell.
3: Are you kidding me? I mean, and then in the secondary, you had a couple of Hall of Famers in Johnny Robinson and Emmitt Thomas. So,
2: if you stop and look,
3: if you ever look at their postseason, they gave up 6 points to the defending champion, Jets. They held the Raiders to 7 points in the championship game, and then they beat the Vikings in the Super Bowl and gave up a whopping 7 points and beat the crap out of Joe Capp. So, I mean, but for whatever reason, you know, you always think of, oh, yeah, they were an offensive team, but, my God, their defense was just incredible. And what all three of these teams have in common that I just named, whether it was the Chiefs, the Steelers, and even the Bears, they all had a gimmick that people really weren't used to. The Chiefs would jump into a three-man front that you would see in the AFL, but not in the NFL. And that didn't work well for the Vikings, obviously. And if you remember, the Steelers used to play that odd 40 front, if you remember, right, where they would kill you in the A-gaps. And then, obviously, we all remember the Bears with their 46 front. So all three of them were outstanding defenses, but they all had a wrinkle that, was a little innovative at the time. So just saying, I had to bring that piece to it. But anyway, I don't know, man. In my opinion right now, I still think the Knicks are going to win this thing. Even though I had San Antonio in 7, I would love it, but you're going to need a big effort from the alien. He's going to have to score into the 30s, my opinion. But if you guys hit the nail on the head, by the way, with Brunson, that he kind of dominated too much of the ball last night. You got to get other people involved. So anyway, that's all I got, boys. Guess I'll talk to y'all tomorrow. All right.
2: All right, Philly.
0: Be good, Philly.
1: So I can confirm that those promotional fan, you know, dates or whatever for Michigan football, that is confirmed. That is confirmed. Apparently, I apparently have once again have been left out of the email thread of Michigan football to see that this stuff come through. Now I get the goods from T-Dub. When it comes to basketball, right. I get the goods from SVM, Sarah Van Meter, when it comes to women's hoops.
0: Mm-hmm.
1: I occasionally get it from Michigan hockey, but Dave Abloff, what did I do to you? What did I do to you, David?
0: I will text Dave and get the stuff.
1: Okay. Well, Larry, I told you that I was trying to see if I could find that wonderful blazer that Jamie had worn at a Michigan bust event.
2: Right.
1: Well, I found it. I went deep into the archives. Look at this gem right here.
2: Whoa, man.
1: Look at that gem right there. Look at that blazer right there.
0: Oh, my God.
2: And look at it. It's right against the Christmas tree, too.
1: Uh-huh. You
2: know, looking like a Jim McMahon or somebody.
0: Oh my God! I don't know why we doing this.
2: Now, who's that next to you? Who's the big fella next to you?
1: Oh, that would be
0: Marcus Ray.
1: That would be Brother Love, Marcus Ray.
5: Freaky Deaky.
1: That's right, Freaky Deaky.
2: Okay, gotcha. All right.
1: Yeah, but yeah, that was. I think that, what was that? 2000. That was the first bus with Jimmy, if I'm not mistaken. So 2000.
0: Right. Yeah.
1: After the 2016 season, right?
0: Right.
1: 2015 season, because that was his first year when they went, they took it. But that was leading up to Christmas of 2015. So yeah, that little gem. If you don't know what I'm talking, obviously because we're not streaming. If you don't know what I'm talking about, give us a follow on Twitter at MZoneWTKA, so you can see it there in its glory.
0: Yeah, you can see that in its glory. It's been serviced and been taken care of, and we buried it. We buried that.
1: Jack. Oh, you hung it up in the rafters? Is that what you're saying?
0: Yes.
1: I gotcha.
0: That bad boy is taken care of.
1: Well, Jamie, Larry, let's send it on home for the boy for the kids.
0: Oh, hey, thanks a lot. That's gonna do it for the day. We'll be back tomorrow. You're listening to the M Zone on the Big 1050.
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15: We all know how important it is to stay active as we age, especially as we get older. But I've come to realize that for as good as people are about getting their cardio in, a lot of older folks really don't seem to be doing the recommended amount of strength training or even understand why it's so important. It helps you stay functional and therefore independent for as long as possible. Certified strength and conditioning specialist Dana Santis says a great place to start is not with dumbbells or barbells, but with your body weight, which allows you to build strength while also learning how your body moves and where your limitations exist. It also reduces the risk of overwhelming your connective tissue, which adapts more slowly than muscles as we get older. Once you're comfortable, you can dial up that intensity, but do it slowly, do it carefully. I'm Dr. Sanjay Gupta, helping you live a better life.
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15: If you're caring for an aging parent, you may feel quite often that you're alone in what you're doing. But you're not. Not by a long shot. According to a new report by the Pew Research Center, 10% of U.S. adults are caring for a parent over age 65. Millions more are caring for a spouse or partner 65 or older. Beyond the sheer numbers, this report, perhaps unsurprisingly, found a major difference in caregiver well-being between men and women. One psychologist we spoke to suggested thinking 5 years in the future and imagining where you are right now. Will you be glad you took something on, or regretful that you didn't? You also need to cut yourself some slack, he said, especially women. Don't try to shoulder all of the burden by yourself. You might need to ask for help before you burn out. You'll be so glad you did. I'm Dr. Sanjay Gupta, helping you live a better life.
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4: Broadcasting high atop the Gold Tower, the Fisher Building in downtown Detroit. 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Ladies and gentlemen, Lomas Brown, NFL Alumni Association Detroit Chapter Alumnus of the Year. I don't know how I'm going to fit all that in every single day of the week. I'm Anthony Bellino. 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And good evening to all of you. 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It's a Tuesday. It's the ninth day of June 2026. Lomas Brown, my friend, how are you today, partner?
5: Doing great, AB. Feeling good. We had a great day, AB, right? Yesterday, it was a great event that the NFL alumni put on, their annual golf outing, sold-out golf outing. Food was pretty good. You know, we judge things off their food, AB. Okay, you're giving me the look, so you didn't approve
4: of
5: the
4: food. When all you eat is salad, how are you going to know about the food? You guys have the Leaning Tower of Salad out there.
5: Yeah,
4: so much roughage, the poor kids can't even see their scholarships because they can't look over the leaves.
5: Well, I told you, I have to keep balance, AB. When you get to a certain age, you have to make sure you get a certain amount of a certain food. And roughage is good for the big fella. But it was a great day out there yesterday. So happy Tuesday to you. Ready to get this week, keep this week going, man. I'm ready, man.
4: You were very high in fiber. Want to remind everybody that, you know, we are just 34 days away from the second annual Lomas Brown Jr. Golf Classic. 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That's LomasBrownGolfClassic.com. 34, by the way, I want to take you back in time to an era, Lomas Brown, of Lions football, in which it felt like every running back we had wore number 34. Whether it was James Stewart, Kevin Jones, Kevin Smith, everybody was wearing number 34. I don't know what's going on. Zach Zenner? Can I give you a little Zach Zenner love today?
5: Oh, yes. I like that. So I wonder who's 34 now, present day 34. I don't know.
4: Well, that was a handoff from Anzalone, remember, because he's out now. Because he was 34.
5: Right.
4: Yeah.
5: That's right. That's right. I forgot about that, man.
4: Yeah, all that.
5: I got to pour one out for the Florida Gator.
4: Yeah,
5: I know. That was my guy.
4: And your boy James Griffin wore it back in your day, number 30.
5: Yeah, James. Wow, okay. Yeah. Way to go, AB. I like when you jog the memory bank every now and then.
4: You know. Give me one of those. I put a lot of work into that. A lot of work into that Google search real quick just to see how, who could I find in the late 80s that were 34, the rule. You know, like you said, spice it up a little bit. No, but no, I mean, a very exciting night last night on the NBA hardwood. San Antonio Spurs getting the job done in game number 3. That was exciting. We've got a pivotal game number 4 coming up tonight at 8 o'clock between Carolina and Vegas. We've got Tigers baseball. We've got one of the biggest scandals in sports history. Plus, we need to talk more about this desired trade from Dylan Larkin and kind of where that stacks up with some other guys that asked to be relinquished of their duties here in Detroit so that they may go on and chase their goals and how that worked out for them. So we're going to get to Larkin and that conversation at 6:40. We'll talk about the finals coming up at 6:20. But first, let's get you all caught up with all the happenings across the world of sports. We'll do so right now in the headlines.
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4: Huge news tonight at 6:40. The Detroit Tigers look for retribution with our boy Troy on the mound. Troy melting down Minnesota. He's 2-0 right now with a 1.74 ERA over 20 and two-thirds innings, Lomas Brown. And this is the first of three in the series. Remember, we took on the Twinkies in a four-game series early in April, and they swept us 4-0. But a great opportunity because you got three against the Twins, and then you got to head east to your old state of affairs there in your old city. The Cleveland Browns is where you played at when you were on TV Guide, when you graced the cover when the Browns were back, baby. But you got six games against divisional foes here. A great opportunity to make up some head-to-head ground here.
5: Man, you know, the most exciting part of what you just said was the excitement that you had in your voice about the Tigers.
4: Yes.
5: As you remember, AB, a couple of weeks ago, man, was gloom and doom, man. You couldn't speak in that type of excitement about them because it was nothing to be excited about. Now with these recent games that they've won, the hitting you see incoming, the pitching, you know, we're getting excited again like we were. Now, I wouldn't say at the beginning of the season, but at least it's so much better than how we had been. So I'm excited about this series, and like you say, man, AB, we owe these Twinkies. We owe them.
4: And it was what was it, Bobby Valentino said turn the page, or he said you don't have to turn the page, but I would rather turn the page on the month of May. It was a disaster, so that's fine. That was then, this is now. You gotta go one game at a time, one series at a time, stack days, stack wins. That's the only way it's gonna get any better for you. And the Tigers have a golden opportunity because they trail Minnesota right now by 2.5 games and then trailing the Cleveland Guardians by a total of 9 games. So you do have the that's what it is. This is an opportunity now to make up direct ground against your divisional foes. Tonight is Melton Valdez, tomorrow Montero on Thursday before they head to Cleveland. Last night it was the San Antonio Spurs in a 4-point winner, 115-111 over the Knicks. We'll get more on this game coming up here shortly at 6:20. And then at 8 o'clock, you got to get to your television sets, folks. The Vegas Golden Knights with a 2-1 series lead over the Carolina Hurricanes. And look, it's got all the transition back and forth of basketball, all the physicality for football. They give these guys weapons, and everybody's skating around at like 20 miles an hour. Lomas, it's awesome. It's hell on ice, one shift at a time. Absolutely electric theater. And if you're Carolina and Rod Brind'Amour, this is a no-brainer. Put the Western Michigan Bronco, Brandon Bussey, in the net if you want to win this thing.
5: Yeah, it's going to be interesting, man. This series, man, I'm telling you, hockey is doing it right, AB, because
4: yes,
5: it's intrigue, right? Every year, it seems like, or at least these last few years, it seemed like it's something for us to talk about. And hockey is competing with basketball. It's competing with baseball. And I think right now,

0: game against Carolina. Like, I mean, I
1: so get, they could be the defending champions.
0: Yeah,
1: that he's trying to go to. Yes,
0: I mean, talk about. I mean, lay out the red carpet. Why don't you?
1: Yeah.
0: Who do you want to play for? Everybody that wins.
1: I know, man. And AB, I just think that's, like you all say, a wish list. That's what that is. That's what he wishes that can happen. But he has to know that he has won. I wouldn't just limit myself like that. I really wouldn't, because you just never know what kind of other deal might come into place.
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3: 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Horton may have a shot at Brock. Here comes the throw. 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
1: As to know that he has won, I wouldn't just limit myself like that. 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
3: Curveball hit hard out in the left field. It's in there for a base hit. Horton may have a shot at Brock. Here comes the throw. Don Worth lets it go, and he runs over 300. They got it.
2: The crack of the bat.
4: There's a swing, and there's another drive to left. It's deep, and this one is gone. The second home run by Travel. Whitaker scores.
2: The roar of the crowd.
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